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0: We're talking to John Eaton here on the National Defense. He's the Vice President for Complex Care for a Wounded Warrior Project. And you mentioned conversation, John. I think that is as important as anything else that you mentioned, just to have that discussion. And it seems like to me, I've been doing this show for 15 years, and we've always talked about PTSD, but it seems to me like the stigma of getting that out there for individual warriors is getting much better. Is that the sense that you're getting?
10: It is the sense. And, you know, on one hand, it is, because we're having, you know, these conversations. What we're seeing as well is that, you know, oftentimes the front door to supporting your mental wellness is not through a mental health program, right? But it's these other areas of, you know, connection and physical health, financial health. These are all areas that, you know, Wounded Warrior Project has underneath our programming model. So, I do see a lot of opportunity there in an area that we're focused very intensely.
0: Yeah, and we're based in Kansas City, Missouri, and I always worry about veterans in these big rural areas that are an hour and a half drive away from a VA clinic, and I worry that they, you know veterans, if they got sometimes they got to drive an hour, they just don't go. And sure. So, you know, that mental health component too,

0: Welcome to Animals Today, your home for serious talk about animals. I'm Dr. Lori Kirshner. Every year on August 19th, we recognize International Orangutan Day. Did you know these intelligent and gentle primates are under great threat of extinction primarily due to loss of habitat? Fortunately, there are things you can do at home to help prevent and save these wonderful animals. Peter, let's see how much you know about orangutans.
1: Okay.
0: Orangutans are the largest tree-dwelling animals on Earth. True or false?
1: That is true.
0: That is true. Orangutans are red-haired apes that live where? A, in the tropical rainforests of Sumatra and Borneo in Southeast Asia. B, live only in Nigeria in Africa. And C, live throughout Africa.
1: Well, that's A, I'm sure.
0: That's true. Orangutans live only on those two islands, Sumatra and Borneo. Orangutans are the only great apes of Asia. And it appears that they are of African origin, but dispersed about 50 million years ago. The average height of an adult male is about 55 inches tall, and they can weigh up to 200 or so pounds. Orangutans have an enormous arm span. A male orangutan has an arm span of about 2 meters, which is 6.6 feet, and can even be up to 8 feet from fingertip to fingertip in the case of a very large male. Orangutans are among the most sexually dimorphic of the primates, and an adult male may be 3 times heavier than an adult female. Speaking about the males, here's a question for you, Peter. Once a male develops these, he won't tolerate any other adult males in his vicinity and competes with them for access to receptive females. What are these? Their bright orange color coats, a functional opposable thumb and an opposable big toe, or cheek pads?
1: Well, I don't know, but I thought the juveniles are orange, and I know their thumbs are not going to become I'm going to have to say the cheek pads. I don't know why.
0: Cheek pads are correct. Sexually immature males develop cheek pads, which frame their faces and make their heads look larger. And in the wild, some males won't develop these cheek pads until they're about 30 years of age. All orangutans do have hands that are very much like ours. They have 4 long fingers plus an opposable thumb. Their feet have 4 long toes plus an opposable toe.
1: Right, that's really interesting, isn't it?
0: Isn't that?
1: Yeah.
0: Cheek pads are also thought to help extend the range of their vocalizations. And speaking of their vocalizations, orangutans are noisy animals. Orangutans make loud howls and bellows that can be heard for miles in the rainforest. It's usually the males that make these calls, usually to warn other males in their territory and to attract females. And researchers have identified at least 32 orangutan vocalizations. Peter, the word orangutan comes from the Malay words orang-hutan, meaning a...
1: Oh, I think I know.
0: Okay.
1: Something like animal, something of the forest, animal.
0: Very good. Very good. Person of the forest.
1: Person of
0: orang
1: forest.
0: Meaning people and hutan meaning forest.
1: Yeah.
0: The orangutan is one of humankind's closest relatives. In fact, we share nearly 97% of the same DNA. Orangutans spend most of their time up in the trees. As you know, they have these hook-shaped hands and long, strong arms and are easily able to climb and swing from branch to branch. Yet, although these guys are strong and very powerful, everything I read says they are gentle, gentle creatures. I mean, they might just sit for hours gazing. And they are intelligent. They make their homes in the trees. They build tree nests each night out of leaves and branches and sleep in these leafy nests high off the ground, which protects them from their predators, which are the tigers and the leopards, although we know the tigers are rare in the wild since humans have killed them off, or most of them off. And you can see in videos and photos that these orangutans also use leafy branches to shelter themselves from rain and sun, and they make umbrellas for themselves out of big leaves.
1: That's cute.
0: So they are indeed smart. They are born with the ability to think and reason. And with their red-orange coat color, they are nicely camouflaged in the rainforest. So here you go, Peter. Regarding the family dynamics, the following statement is true. A, there's a very strong relationship or bond between mother and her young, but the male orangutans tend to be alone. B, mother encourages her newborn to fend for him or herself. Or C, the male orangutan is the guardian of the babies.
1: Okay, I happen to know this one. Because I was reading, I read, and it's A, because the male is out of there.
0: Exactly right. Mothers carry their offspring for the first 5 years and actually stay closely alongside their young till about 6 or 7 years, during which they've learned the necessary skills to survive on their own. Baby orangutans rely on mama's nurturing for everything. They're always, you see them clutching tightly onto their hair of the mother's stomach area.
1: Yes, they're very cute.
0: Yes, but interestingly, as you said, unlike other great apes like the gorillas and the chimpanzees, the male orangutans don't like to live in groups and tend to be alone. So females give birth about once every 8 years. And like you said, newborns are very cute with their pink faces that actually change color as they age a little bit, get a little darker. Orangutans eat mostly fruit. Their favorites are huge spiky fruits called durian. But there are actually a few hundred different kinds of fruits they can find in the rainforest. They also eat some flowers, honey, bark, leaves, and insects. The lifespan of orangutans in the wild is what?
1: I know that one too. 30 to 40 years.
0: Yeah, yes, 30 to 40 years.
1: Yeah.
0: Orangutans are indeed endangered. Peter, an ingredient found in many everyday foods and cosmetic products is contributing to the rapid deforestation of their habitats. What is this ingredient?
1: Oh, that is palm oil, and I'm going to be speaking about that in a moment.
0: That's right. And according to the Sumatran Orangutan Society, orangutan habitat in Sumatra and Borneo is being cleared at an alarming rate for conversion to oil palm plantations. On Sumatra, there's now more than four times as much land cultivated with oil palms as there is orangutan habitat remaining.
1: Lori, I wanted to add a little bit more about the connection between the palm oil cultivation and use and the bad situation orangutans are around the world. Their habitat is being destroyed. Palm oil, first of all, is used in many products, some foods, and some household products. The use of palm oil has become more and more prevalent in many foods, including instant noodles and margarine and many prepared breads, and it's just not a healthy fat, so you want to avoid eating it. As you mentioned, the source of it is the oil palm tree. This originated in Africa, but now is all over Southeast Asia, Malaysia, and Indonesia, especially, and the cultivation of palm oil is really terrible for the rainforest. They are basically cleared and the palm oil tree fields are planted, and this results in the destruction of the orangutan habitat. About 1,000 to 5,000 orangutans are killed every year because of palm oil development, and they have indeed lost about 90% of their primary rainforest habitat.
0: Wow, I didn't realize it was so high, 90%.
1: Yeah. Furthermore, palm oil cultivation is bad for the environment. It messes up the water table, it decreases biodiversity, obviously, and contributes to climate change through a variety of mechanisms. Now, a little bit more about the products. If you go into your typical grocery store, about half of the food products and household products sold in North America have palm oil in them. And it's very sneaky because it can be listed in the ingredients under a large variety of names, some of which don't seem to be equivalent to palm oil. So you need to do a little reading about this. And really what you need to do is just avoid purchasing or using any of the products and foods that have palm oil. It's very prevalent in lipstick and shampoos and washing detergents. And it's just hiding everywhere. It's become so common. Truly, it's putting so much pressure on the wild orangutan populations. Going even further than that, the whole industry is bad for the local communities. It doesn't supply good, sustainable economics for the locals. There is one more thing I want to add, this sort of controversial area about whether palm oil can be grown sustainably. There is a certifying organization called RSPO, which is supposed to verify that your palm oil has been obtained sustainably, but most sources I found are highly suspicious about this and recommend just avoiding its use altogether, which is what we try to do. But, you know, going through this, Lori, I've become much more aware. We've been avoiding palm oil, but I think it's hiding in more of our products than we were aware, and we should look at this a little bit further, don't you think?
0: Absolutely. And Peter, you probably want to know how we got to this point. So next, I'm going to explain the story, and it has to do with the decreased use of unhealthy trans fats in packaged foods and in restaurant foods, and its replacement with the nearly as unhealthful ingredient, palm oil. Don't go away. You'll learn how and why this happened.

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This amounts to millions of loving, adoptable dogs and cats being killed due to our nation's pet overpopulation problem. Too many dogs and cats are permitted to have litters, but there's just not enough homes to take them all in. 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

Animals Today. Okay, so if you've been tuning into the show, you know where we stand on the ethics of palm oil. Its production is a major cause of deforestation and habitat loss, specifically for orangutans. And since it's used in about half of the products on supermarket shelves, one might ask, is it healthy to consume? Well, the answer is no. Palm oil is extremely high in saturated fats. One tablespoon of palm oil contains 55% of the daily recommendation of saturated fat. Remember the difference between unsaturated and saturated fats? Unsaturated fats are found mainly in plants. These fats, usually known as the good fats, because they are very beneficial to one's health. They can lower the level of the bad cholesterol in your blood and increase the good cholesterol. Food examples are nuts, seeds, avocados, and oils like olive oil and canola oil. And then you have your saturated fats or bad fats. Why are they bad? Because they're known to be associated with increased risk of heart disease, cancer, and stroke. How does that happen? Well, in a nutshell, these fats, unlike the unsaturated fats, are solid at room temperature. So just think of them as solidifying or being solid in your arteries and heart, causing stroke and heart attacks. Where do you find these saturated fats? Chicken, beef, pork, lamb. Saturated fats are also in cheese, butter, ice cream, and guess what? In palm oil. Number one cause of death for both men and women in the U.S., heart disease, followed by cancer. Not to mention we're all getting fat, too. And of course, with that comes high blood pressure and diabetes. But the common diseases that afflict Americans today are not just the natural consequences of aging or genetics. It's our diets. It's all the animal products and saturated fats we're consuming. And we know, and studies show, that as animal products increase in a nation's diet and a population, we see the risk of cancer, heart attack, and stroke go up accordingly. Americans are eating huge amounts of saturated fats in their diets.

0: And this comes from animals and animal products like cheese. And I know I'm digressing here. Americans love cheese. According to a recent study, Americans are eating 23 pounds of cheese each year, triple the amount consumed in 1970. And did you know that cheese is addicting? Yes, you can become addicted to cheese. You see, the main protein in cheese is casein. And when you digest this milk protein, casein, you get a product called casomorphine. Casomorphine, like morphine, triggers the opioid effect in the brain. It's the brain chemical responsible for feeling of pleasure, feeling of euphoria. Casomorphine has the opioid effect, hence cheese is addictive. And indeed, I think if you ask any vegan, most of them would say the hardest thing they had to give up when becoming vegan was the cheese. At least that certainly was the case for me and Peter. Anyway, Americans love fat, especially the fat you find in animals and their products, the saturated fat. Okay, so let's get back on track here. Palm oil, extremely high in saturated fat. So now, switching gears, because recently a ban went into effect, eliminating trans fats from packaged items and restaurant foods. Trans fats or trans fatty acids? We sort of always heard they were bad for us, but what are trans fats? Well, they're formed when liquid oil is treated with hydrogen gas and made solid. And by the way, by doing this, you increase the shelf life of foods. So that's a good reason why food manufacturers would want trans fats in their products. And they are bad for you. So we talked about saturated fats, right? The bad kind of fat, the kind of fat that is in animal products and clogs your arteries. But trans fats are even worse. Trans fats raise LDL, bad cholesterol, and make you more likely to get heart disease and stroke. And they also lower HDL, the good cholesterol. So you find them in a bunch of snack foods like cookies, crackers, margarine, microwave popcorn, french fries, and other fried fast foods. And it's been shown there's an increase in death from many causes associated with a high intake of trans fats. Higher intake of trans fats have been consistently associated with an increased stroke rate in various population studies. Now, back in January 2006, the FDA required the food industry to openly note the amount of trans fats in foods on the nutrition facts label. And shortly later, I think it was the same year, 2006, New York City was the first city in the U.S. to ban trans fats in foods sold by restaurants and bakeries. And then the trend started going in that direction, slowly pushing to get these fats out of our foods. And in fact, it was estimated that the consumption of trans fats fell by 78% in a 9 to 10 year span. I think it was from 2003 to 2012, and probably due to the labeling rule and subsequently reformulation of foods. And if you pay attention to marketing labels, you probably noticed more and more snack type foods being labeled as having 0 grams of trans fat. But without getting too far into the topic of misleading food labels, 0 grams of trans fats on the food label doesn't necessarily mean there's not any trans fat in that product. I believe that if a product contains less than 0.5 grams per serving of trans fat, then the manufacturer can label as 0 grams of trans fat. So food can contain up to 0.49 grams of trans fat and still be labeled as 0 grams. Anyway, in November 2013, the FDA made a preliminary determination that trans fats are not recognized as safe. And then, of course, there was this big push by the FDA to ban trans fats in the food supply. And in 2015, companies had 3 years until June 2018 to remove them from products and grocery stores. And indeed, here we are. Trans fats are banned from packaged items and restaurant foods. So what happened during this time when you got the forced labeling and these health concerns of the trans fat? Companies had begun to reduce their reliance on trans fats. And what takes its place in all their products? Palm oil. And indeed, we saw that at the time when companies began to restrict their use of trans fats in the early 2000s, the imports of palm oil in the U.S. have grown dramatically. In 2012, the United States imported around 7 times as much palm oil as it had in 1999 when the FDA first proposed mandatory labeling. And the decreasing use of partially hydrated oil was one of the reasons. And according to USDA data, U.S. imports of palm oil more than doubled between 2005 and 2012. So most American consumers have likely increased their consumption of palm oil over the last several years. And as I stated earlier, unlike most vegetable oils, palm oil is loaded with saturated fat, right? Meaning it's solid at room temperature. And again, 1 tablespoon of palm oil contains 55% of the daily recommendation of saturated fat. It's associated with increased risk of heart disease, cancer, and stroke. So, if you are a conscientious, compassionate American who cares about your health, cares about the environment, and our beautiful non-human animals, many of whom are endangered and live in the tropical forests, you should be demanding that the palm oil in our favorite foods be only deforestation-free palm oil. And if you ask me, instead of what manufacturers have been doing, substituting the trans fats with palm oil, substitute with a vegetable oil like canola oil or soybean oil, which contains more unsaturated fats, much healthier for you, better for the environment, and better.
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3: I don't know about you, but my social media feeds are flooded with lotions and potions and gadgets, all promising to unlock different components of longevity. But if you log off, take a step back from all the hype, you'll find that the actual keys to a longer, healthier life are hiding in plain sight. There are 4 of them. Number 1, nutrition. The Mediterranean diet really is the gold standard. Number 2, exercise. You should be getting 150 minutes of moderate intensity exercise or 75 minutes of vigorous intensity exercise every week, plus strength training and stretching. Number 3, sleep. Sleep is when your body and your brain repair themselves. You should be getting 7 to 9 hours a night. And finally, number 4 often gets forgotten, socialization. It's not a bonus. It's a necessity for a healthy life, finding a sense of community, purpose, and belonging. I'm Dr. Sanjay Gupta, helping you live a better life.
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3: Welcome back to Animals Today. Well, I want to say hello to our special guests, musician and animal advocate Paul Rogers and his wife, Cynthia Kerluck. You know Paul from his work Fronting Free, Bad Company, The Firm, and as a solo artist. And he has written, recorded, produced, and released 30 albums. He's sold 125 million records. You know the story. His latest CD and DVD is titled Free Spirit, filmed and recorded live at Royal Albert Hall. Welcome, Paul and Cynthia.
4: Hello, how are you?
5: Thanks, Peter.
3: Well, I'll just address this to both of you. Please tell me, how and when did you become interested in the welfare of animals?
4: Well, this is Paul speaking here. My wife, Cynthia, is a great animal lover. And when we were in Dubai, she made friends with camels. In Memphis, she rescued dogs and puppies. In Japan, it was kittens. And in Portugal, I believe it was a swallow. Is that a swallow?
5: A swift bird.
4: Oh, swift.
5: Yeah, it was a swift.
4: Yeah. And there's been, every one of those adventures is a story within itself. I mean, not to mention Willow, the animal sanctuary in Aberdeen, Scotland. So we visited Aspen Wildlife Center recently in the Muskokas, and the first animal I saw was an Arctic fox named Spirit, which, considering I've just come off my Free Spirit North American tour with Jeff Beck and Ann Wilson and Deborah Bonham, was very...
5: Kismetic.
4: Is there such a word?
3: Yes.
4: Kismetic. And it was quite amazing. So I think that, the angels are, perhaps the angels are watching over us.
5: I think too, Peter, I know both Paul and I grew up, with animals in our homes. We always had animals. And then Paul, through, when his children were all young, they always had, dogs, in the home. So there's always been pets, someone to care for, someone to watch over and love. And I mean, from the time I was a little girl, I remember how I didn't have any pets, and I really, really wanted pets badly. So what I would do is, we had a veranda that had a little secret entrance underneath the front porch. So I'd go around the neighborhood and I'd gather up all the animals and I'd carry them back home. I was about 5 years old, and I'd put them all underneath there and try to make them jump through hoops and stuff like that. And then I'd hear all these people in the neighborhood, Fifi, Fifi, Roxy, all these people calling for their pets. And I had dogs and cats all together underneath our veranda. I guess I was an animal thief, I don't know. Mm. But then as I got older and was able to, have my own pets, through childhood I had pets, but then as an adult too. And I guess we're failed fosters, because we fostered a number of animals, doing a number of rescues from Mexico as well. And just fell in love with the animals. There's a soul connection.
4: The reason we're failed is because they tend to stay.
3: Yes.
4: They're supposed to be fostered and they stay.
5: Yeah.
3: Our listeners are very familiar with that. And just to make sure we touch upon this again, you guys formally support Aspen Wildlife Sanctuary. This is in Ontario, Canada. It's about 3 hours drive north of Toronto, if I'm correct. And also, you mentioned Willow's Animal Sanctuary, another great place in Scotland. It's really sweet what you guys do to bring attention and donations to both of these and others.
5: Well, you know what, Peter? It was really interesting, because with Willow's, we've been patrons for about 6 years. And they're in a very remote area of Scotland, and there isn't a lot economically going on in the area anymore. So it's really hard for them to get funding. So we support them heavily. And something we've just started doing is we do these online auctions. I know that we were going through Paul's home in the UK, his cottage, and had a lot of, you know, neat little things that he'd had for 40, 50 years. And so I was packing them up, getting ready to take them to a charity shop. And I thought, wait a second. Your fans would probably really like to have a piece of your history, your home history. Would you mind if we did an online auction with some of these items? And he said, no. So we did that. And now we're about to do another, I think next week, we're going to kick off another one online. So I can send you that information.
3: Yeah, we'll post it.
5: These are more autographed items that I've gathered up. Robert Plant signed an album for us. I think we have something from Brian Johnson, from Paul, of course. So just a bunch of, you know, music friends have signed items. So those will be on an auction. And then as for Aspen, we've been with them, supporting them for about 4 years. And they do great work with the wildlife here in Canada. And I mean, Paul can tell you the story of, you know, meeting Ella the Moose, who is a resident there now. And that was quite an encounter, wasn't it?
4: Well, it was, actually. She's kept in an enclosure.
5: An acre.
4: An acre. Yeah. It's a big, large fence around it and everything. And she, Howard, the chap that works there, that he actually talked to the animals, and he went into the enclosure, and he sort of made this sound like, ooh, ooh, ooh,
5: yeah,
4: like that. And we were thinking, wow, I wonder what's going to happen here.
5: Howard's lost it.
4: And then there was an answering call of a similar nature, like, ooh, ooh, ooh, and the bushes parted, and out came this amazing, monstrous, prehistoric creature, it looked like, you know.
5: Yeah.
4: And it was Ella the Moose, and she's just a baby, actually, but she's quite big,
3: yeah.
4: You know, by our standards. She's like 6 foot tall.
5: At least.
4: And she came up to the fence, and Howard said, feed her this banana. So she took the banana through the fence, and she doesn't, apparently they don't have bottom teeth. They tear with the top teeth, and then they chow, you know, leaves and foliage and stuff like that. So that's how she took the banana. She looked into my eyes, and she was saying, like, keep hold of the banana. I want to tear at it, right? And she was tearing away at the banana. It was a wonderful experience.
5: Yeah, it was great. She's very habituated. She actually was found as an orphan. Generally what happens is moose have twins or triplets. And Howard, who's a biologist who runs Aspen Valley Wildlife Sanctuary, he said that what typically happens is the moose, if she has twins, will take two and leave one. So Ella got left.
3: I see.
5: And a family found her, and they took her in, and they were trying to bottle feed her, but they hadn't given her quite enough protein, so she was jumping around one day and broke her front leg. So they called Aspen and said, we've got this situation. So Aspen came and took her. She was in a cast for 9 months, and while she was casted for 9 months, she ended up damaging one of her back rear legs, so she can never fend for herself in the wild. So she's a resident now at Aspen.
3: Mm-hmm.
5: And you can go up and visit all the animals. I mean, we saw bears, mm-hmm. we saw silver foxes, we saw coyotes, raccoons. They have absolute, they don't turn anything away.
3: So clearly you guys are very connected to this world. I wonder if, Paul, whether you derive any inspiration in your musical creativity from wild animals or the plight of animals.
4: Well, I think the spirit of the animals, I mentioned to you earlier before we came on before we went on air, we had a dog, Saxon, and he was a rescue. And I mean, he was such a great friend. It was like, he was really a person to us, you know. And it was very, very sad to lose him. But he was, when we rescued him, he was in very poor shape. His coat really was all scratched and, you know.
5: He'd had surgery to remove those lumps.
4: Yeah. And nobody wanted him, basically.
5: Yeah, he looked a mess.
4: And
5: he was at the SPCA.
4: Yeah, they didn't even charge us for him. That's how bad he was. They said, no, we won't charge him. Yeah, give him a home. And they said he'll probably last, what, a year or something. Well, he was with us for seven years.
5: A total of 14. He was a Doberman, 95-pound Doberman, and he lived till 14.
4: I know. He was just, he was so intelligent.
5: Yeah.
4: And you get a lot of inspiration from his love of, his joy was to go for a walk, you know. I mean, he'd look you in the eye and he'd a little sparkle in his eye, let's go, you know. And that's an inspiration for anybody. Definitely. Mm-hmm.
3: Do you find any similarities working closely with animals and what you get on stage or as a professional musician? Is there anything else that these endeavors share for you?
4: There's it's all about energy when you're on stage. I mean, it's all about energy, it's all about show, it's all about communication. And I think, you know, animals have a really lovely energy. They say that a dog is like a five-year-old child in terms of where it's grown up, I do believe, you know, and they're very loving and very open and giving and responsive. In the sense of energy, and I keep saying spirit, but again, it comes back to that, you know, the spirit of the animal really is an inspiration for anything you might do, I think.
3: And I'll just throw this out to both of you, Cynthia and Paul. Are you optimistic or more pessimistic about the future, what the future holds for animals in the wild? You know, some of us in the fields were really down and we're ruining the earth, and others are like, oh, technology and everything is going to, we're going to be in a better place soon. You guys ever talk about that kind of stuff?
4: I do think about it a lot, and you know, and when you look around, you can get, it's very easy to get depressed because some of the things that are done to animals. I know that, you know, we hunt animals and we eat animals, and we've done this, mankind has done this since time began, basically, and it's part of our nature, but I don't see any reason why we have to be cruel to them, actually. I don't like cruelty. I really dislike cruelty altogether because it's just unnecessary, and that's my big bugbear.
5: Mm-hmm. Yeah, I think I'm sort of, you know, I'm right in the middle. I mean, I think that we have to allow for animals and allow for human-animal wildlife, you know, conflict and be able to support them through it, whether it's rehabilitation and re-release or whether it's taking care of them, you know, building a one-acre enclosure for a moose that can't be rehabilitated and released. I think we have to be more responsible citizens, and we have to realize that we're sharing, and sharing is caring. So, to quote my grandchildren, I really think we need to be aware of our choices, that it's, and not be so greedy. I think we've become very greedy as a nation
4: as
5: in
4: a,
5: North America.
4: Humankind.
5: Yeah.
4: I do think as well that you can only do what you can do. Do that which is right in mm-hmm. front of you. If you see cruelty, or if you see something that you can do to alleviate any kind of suffering from an animal, then do that. That's if everybody did that, I think it would be a better world.
5: And I think too, in terms of animal testing, I don't think it's necessary. I don't think we should be using chemical compounds in our systems, whether it's topically or orally. I don't think we should have chemical testing on animals.
4: I agree.
5: On beagles, I think it's terrible.
4: Yeah.
5: You know, I think it's absolutely terrible.
4: That's a lot of suffering,
5: yeah,
4: isn't
5: yeah,
4: it?
5: And I think it's totally unnecessary.
3: Well, Cynthia and Paul, it's just been a joy speaking with both of you. I'm sorry it had to be so brief, but we certainly learned a lot about your world as animal advocates, and I really appreciate you coming on to Animals Today.
5: Oh, thanks, Peter.
4: Thanks, Peter. That was great.
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11: Hi, it's Lori Kirshner from Animals Today, and here's your Animals Today Minute. Xylitol is a sweetener that is commonly used in sugar-free gum and candy, toothpaste, mouthwash, baked goods, and chewable vitamins. Xylitol is safe for humans, but can be extremely toxic to dogs. Luckily, cats do not seem to be interested in eating foods with xylitol. But in dogs, even small amounts of xylitol can cause hypoglycemia, that's low blood sugar, seizures, liver failure, and even death. The effects can appear as quickly as 10 minutes after ingestion. If your dog has eaten a xylitol-containing item, bring him or her to your veterinarian or emergency animal hospital immediately, even if there's no symptoms yet. He or she should be monitored there for 12 to 24 hours just to be safe. Also, please be aware that some nut butters now have xylitol as an added ingredient, so check your labels. And of course, don't let your dogs get at your chewing gum and mints. These are serious dangers, causing the FDA to release a consumer alert on the risks to dogs, which you can read at fda.gov/consumer. And this is Dr. Lori Kirshner with your Animals Today Minute for the day. Okay, let's move on to something fun.
12: Okay, Lori.
11: Zoology, as you know, is the branch of biology that studies the animal kingdom. But what about specific groups of animals, the branches of zoology?
12: Yeah.
11: Let's start with something easy. This is your quiz.
12: Ease right into it.
11: Yes, I do.
12: Yeah, any discussion can be a quiz.
11: That's like, right.
12: Where were you on the night of the 10th?
11: Why did you come in late last night? The study of monkeys and apes and other primates is called
12: primatology. Yeah.
11: And if the study of primates is called primatology,
12: okay,
11: what do you call the study of cats?
12: Felinology.
11: Yeah, I never heard of that, but yes, felinology. How about the study of dogs?
12: Canine something.
11: Yeah, with that logic you would think
12: no,
11: cynology.
12: How do you spell that?
11: Cynology. Cynology. What do you call the study of insects?
12: Oh, that is entomology.
11: That's correct.
12: Yes, I'll drink to that.
11: You drink to that? You have a sip of coffee?
12: Yeah.
11: Okay.
12: Celebrate.
11: Ornithology is the study of...
12: of birds.
11: Birds is correct.
12: Yeah.
11: A lepidopterologist is an entomologist who specializes in the collection and study of what?
12: Collection of butterflies?
11: Yes.
12: Okay.
11: Good.
12: Yeah.
11: Is that a guess?
12: You know, collecting. What do people collect?
11: Yeah, okay.
12: It's collectible. They shouldn't, but they do.
11: What does a dipterologist study? I'll give you multiple choice.
12: Please.
11: Fleas, mosquitoes, or flies?
12: Oh, boy. I'm going to say mosquitoes.
11: Flies. How do you become a dipterologist?
12: Flies.
11: What kind of job can I get if I'm a dipterologist? Like a natural resource management, pest control, public health.
12: Or you can apply. Sorry, we were looking for a flea expert, not a fly expert.
11: That's right.
12: Okay.
11: Myrmecology.
12: Spell that one, please.
11: Myrmecology. Myrmecology. Is a sub-discipline of entomology, which focuses on the study of what? Bees, ladybugs, or ants?
12: I'll go with ants.
11: Ants is correct.
12: Yeah. You know why I know that? Because when I was... had my medical practice open, we would play the movies Ants for the Kids.
11: Oh,
12: Ants,
11: yeah.
12: And Ants 2. Over and over and over again. I knew every line from that cartoon series.
11: And they taught the kids that myrmecology is the study of ants?
12: That ants were the coolest thing. Then just look at those ants so I can look at your eyes.
11: I am an ichthyologist.
12: Yes.
11: What do I study?
12: You study, ichthyologist makes me think of scales, snakes, lizards.
11: Close, fish.
12: Oh, it's sort of close.
11: Well, scales.
12: Scales, okay. Yeah, I guess that.
11: The study of amphibians and reptiles, so that includes snakes, lizards, turtles, tortoises, is called heliotology, herpetology, or hematology.
12: Yes, herpetology.
11: That's correct.
12: Okay.
11: So there's a subdivision of herpetology, which deals with the study of snakes.
12: Mm.
11: What is that called? Reptology.
12: No.
11: Venomology, ophiology.
12: Oh. I'll go ophiology.
11: Ophiology is correct.
12: I don't remember knowing that word.
11: Yeah.
12: Yeah.
11: Nematology is the study of ringworms, roundworms, or tapeworms.
12: Wow. Tapeworm, ringworm, roundworm. I'll go ringworm.
11: Roundworm.
12: Roundworm. Oh, yeah.
11: The study of marine mammals, that includes whales, dolphins, porpoises, is called saltology, seaology, or cetology.
12: Cetology.
11: Cetology is correct.
12: Cetacean.
11: That's right.
12: I know.
11: Good.
12: Okay. CET.
11: Okay. You did pretty good.
12: Do I get it? Okay.
11: Not so good.
12: Just my average.
11: Yeah. I'll retest you in a few weeks, see how much you remember.
12: Please don't do that because that never works. That never works. There's a petting zoo in Tacoma. This is like same old story again. Another sort of underfunded, small, captive animal facility, right? This is called City Goat Farm and Zoo. They are in Tacoma, and between April 2019 and February 2020, dozens of people were injured while they were at this petting zoo by small wild animals like foxes and anteaters and stuff like that. So they were cited, and they're in trouble, and hopefully they'll get closed down. They had a sloth that died. I mean, a little place can't take care of a sloth. Right? They don't know what the hell they're
11: doing. So died of neglect?
12: Oh, you know, there may have been trauma. The necropsy was done. There was, first it was denial, and then
11: right.
12: We don't know.
11: Right.
12: And then...
11: maybe you got COVID.
12: But we talk about this all the time. Another example of a small facility totally not ready to do this. And it's just a horrible story.
11: So they're going to die or get traumatized.
12: We don't understand why these dolphins perished.
11: Yep, I know, right, exactly.
12: Oh, we're studying it.
11: Oh, what happened? An investigation.
12: Yes. Okay, then back to pet parents. Okay, so this comes from MetLife. They sell insurance for pets, and they surveyed their policyholders, and only 2% of these folks had taken a first aid course focused on pets.
11: Oh.
12: 10% of them had a pet first aid kit, and about half of the dog owners said they needed more training in emergency care of their animals, and 80% of the cat owners said they needed more training.
11: We need more training.
12: We definitely need more training. Like, would you know how to do CPR on a dog?
11: You know, I learned how to do it by reading, years ago, but I really don't. I really wouldn't know how.
12: So you've never been certified?
11: No, I've never been certified.
12: Little pocket card.
11: Right, no. Yeah. So you're right. I don't know how.
12: Yeah, well, I'm not making fun. I've never done it either, but it's we should
11: figure this out. Yeah. Let's find a course.
12: Okay, so there you go. How about a canine, like Heimlich maneuver? Isn't that another thing that you can learn how to do besides CPR?
11: Yeah.
12: Or you hold the dog upside down and shake? I don't know.
11: You don't do that.
12: I don't know.
11: Oh, okay. I don't know either. But I think there is like a Heimlich. I don't think it's called Heimlich.
12: He was only interested in dying people.
11: Right. Only interested in dying people. So there must be another word. But some Heimlich-like maneuver has to exist for dogs and cats who get something stuck in their...
12: Yeah, in their hymie.
11: Their hymie.
12: Okay, Lori, here you go.
11: When you mentioned MetLife, I thought you were going to talk about the most popular dog names of 2021. I think they did a study with Lola, Max, Bailey.
12: Not Rover.
11: Not Rover, not Spot. Okay, thanks for tuning in to Animals Today. This is Dr. Lori Kirshner encouraging you to nurture your love and compassion for the only other being.
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14: Should you still work out when you're injured, or should you take it easy? 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Certified strength and conditioning coach Dana Santis told us, recovery is about choosing the right kind of movement at the right time. 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
16: From ABC News, I'm Wayne Cabot. President Trump again saying a deal is imminent to end the now five-month war on Iran. Trump saying on Air Force One tonight that negotiations will resume tomorrow, not saying exactly who's involved. He did say that it was at the request of Gulf allies. That he called off the weekend attack. Oil prices lower on the pause in fighting in Jordan. ABC's Matt Rivers.
17: Prior to Trump's announcement, Iranian media said the foreign minister had warned regional countries of harsh retaliation should the U.S. follow through on its threat to target Iranian energy facilities. After state-run oil facilities were targeted in a drone attack earlier this week, the renewed Iranian threat sparked Saudi Arabia's leadership to publicly urge the White House to de-escalate after Crown Prince Mohammed bin Salman spoke to President Trump. Those fears include not just a wider war in the Middle East, but increasing signs that the conflict between Ukraine and Russia is starting to overlap with the Iran conflict.
16: And about that, Russia's version of Amazon got hit again by Ukrainian drones. A Wildberries warehouse got hit following strikes on more than a dozen of the depots in the past couple of weeks. Part of Ukraine's aerial campaign to thwart Moscow's war, to hurt its economy and make people feel the consequences of the Kremlin's all-out invasion of Ukraine. There's smoke in the sky and fire on the ground across the Pacific Northwest right now. Senator Maria Cantwell at the scene today in Spokane, where out-of-control flames have scorched entire neighborhoods.
18: We now know that there are thousands of Washingtonians in Spokane area that had to be evacuated. We know there are hundreds of homes that have been destroyed.
16: Air quality alerts to Oregon and west to Idaho and Montana. Pacific Gas and Electric may have to cut power in parts of Central California and the Sierra Nevada to assist the firefighting crews there. Two crew members died in Greece in the collision of two firefighting choppers there. You're listening to ABC News.
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16: An Ohio congressman is refusing demands to quit from an Ohio senator, his former father-in-law.
21: Ohio Republican Max Miller, facing mounting pressure to drop his congressional reelection campaign, is fiercely defending himself from domestic abuse allegations in a bitter custody battle with his ex-wife, Emily Moreno, the daughter of Republican Senator from Ohio, Bernie Moreno. In police reports obtained by ABC News, Miller's ex-wife accused him of throwing her against a wall, holding a gun to her head, and scalding her with hot water.
22: My former wife is engaging in a pattern of reporting incredible, serious, and destructive allegations with absolutely no evidence.
21: Miller denies all allegations.
16: ABC's Alex Preche in Washington. Former longtime Texas House Republican Congressman Kay Granger has died at 83, according to the House Speaker Mike Johnson. ABC's Aaron Katursky reports investigators think that Iran may be responsible for hacks on U.S. water plants over the past week. He says security and intelligence officials have been warning this is exactly how Iran would retaliate, that Iran poses that kind of threat to water systems and also other critical infrastructure. Priority now is to safeguard the water supply as the war in Iran continues. The attacks involving systems and water plants used to remotely control their equipment. Forecasters warn a threat of dangerous flooding will move to the northeast tomorrow along the I-95 corridor. It's been raining heavily already. Wayne Cabot, ABC News.
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0: I don't know about you, but my social media feeds are flooded with lotions and potions and gadgets, all promising to unlock different components of longevity. But if you log off, take a step back from all the hype, you'll find that the actual keys to a longer, healthier life are hiding in plain sight. There are four of them. Number one, nutrition. The Mediterranean diet really is the gold standard. Number two, exercise. You should be getting 150 minutes of moderate intensity exercise or 75 minutes of vigorous intensity exercise every week, plus strength training and stretching. Number three, sleep. Sleep is when your body and your brain repair themselves. You should be getting 7 to 9 hours a night. And finally, number four, often gets forgotten, socialization. It's not a bonus. It's a necessity for a healthy life, finding a sense of community, purpose, and belonging. I'm Dr. Sanjay Gupta, helping you live a better life.
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0: is Eric Harding. I'm Gary McNamara. So, yeah, when we look at the upcoming election, 100 days away, somebody was saying the other day.
1: Yeah, somewhere around there. Right.
0: And we look at the Republicans' problems. Because really, if you're looking at it, it's like, okay, the war is unpopular, and Trump's now losing his base on the war and prices. It's like Republicans and the administration have said, we don't care about prices. It is what it is. And for the Democrats, it's... they're insane. But more of the talk, you look at all the news media, more of the talk you saw this weekend was on Fauci and the Democratic Socialist of America. Everywhere it was. And some of the loudest voices against the Democratic Socialist of America are longtime Democrats. Yeah. And that's a thing that might be good for the Republicans. Here's Bill Maher. Now, Bill Maher, when I can't

0: But I don't believe that exclusion is the answer. I just don't. I do think that when we talk about various levels of sports, various governing bodies of sports, and things that go into that, as I said, I'm not educated enough at the different levels. I know growing up that I played with boys all the time. There weren't girls' sports back then. Not competitively.
1: No.
0: She had a similar answer to the follow-up, asking if she would welcome biological males into the WNBA. I don't know. When we talk about biological males scientifically where we are, I think that's a totally different scenario. As I said, I'm not educated enough to give you a smart answer. I would say, though, I don't think that exclusion is the answer. You just implied it is because of the science. And I think we need to have deeper, more layered conversations.
1: More conversations.
0: What a bunch of cowards.
1: We need to just talk about it and keep talking about it and do nothing about it.
0: Yeah. This isn't a complicated topic.
1: Yes or no? Do they get in?
0: Yeah. No. Her answer should be no. If you wish to play, because we're talking competitive sports.
1: Yeah.
0: Yeah, you know, we're not talking playground sports, because that was one of the things. Well, I think the girls should be able to play with boys on the playground. Nobody's talking about
1: that.
0: Not
1: the question. Not the question.

We are Red Eye Radio. He's Eric Cronin. I'm Gary McNamara. Welcome and good morning. All right, I did find the quote from Caitlin Clark and Sophie Cunningham's coach in the WNBA, Stephanie White. I wouldn't say, quote, I wouldn't say I'm educated enough from a scientific standpoint.

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2: Nice, warm and humid today. Temperatures approaching the mid-80s here in the Tri-Cities. We'll see those developing scattered rain showers and storms and at times through this afternoon, early this evening. Meanwhile, in the coming days, a little bit higher chance for rain tomorrow and especially on Wednesday with highs in the 80s.
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0: Thanks for being with us. A touring heavy metal band from Detroit almost met disaster in the middle of nowhere until a 60-year-old stranger came to the rescue. The Autumn Kings Trio had just finished performing at the annual Rockfest Wisconsin in Chippewa Valley when their van broke down. They called every mechanic in the area, but it required 2 days to fix the engine. Yet they only had 10 hours to make it to their next gig, the Upheaval Festival in Grand Rapids, Michigan, 500 miles away. A complete stranger named Ernie stopped to see if he could help and ended up loaning the band his Ford Explorer to drive over 1,000 miles so they could finish their tour. Jake Diab, guitarist and vocalist for the Autumn Kings.
1: Ernie let us use his red Ford vehicle, which we are now driving back to Ernie from Michigan to Wisconsin on our way to Spokane. With all the things you hear about how the world is always going to hell, there are truly generous human beings, like, beyond comprehension.
0: When the Autumn Kings returned the red truck to Ernie's house, he said he offered it simply because strangers needed help. That'll do it for this hour. For Nicole Murray and Mike Gavin, I'm Gordon Deal. Thanks for listening to This Morning, America's First News.
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4: From ABC News, I'm Sherry Preston. Oil prices dropping this morning after President Trump once again called off plans for a massive attack on Iran. The president says a deal with Iran is imminent. However, says ABC's Alex Perchet,
5: there's no immediate sign of a breakthrough with Tehran. And also, we know that Israel remains on high alert. But over the weekend, President Trump posted that U.S. forces were ready for a full-scale attack on Iran. But he was going to hold off on that fire after the parameters of this deal emerged with Tehran and other Middle Eastern countries that would include the opening of the Strait of Hormuz and also an end to Iran's nuclear threat.
4: New orders overnight from Acting Attorney General Todd Blanche, one of them formally ending the so-called anti-weaponization fund. The other limits the Trump family's immunity from IRS audits. Both were issues raised by Republican senators blocking Blanche's nomination. Devastating wildfires burning in and around Spokane, Washington. This is Washington Congressman Michael Baumgartner.
6: We know that hundreds, if not thousands, are in a very sad and in a scary place right now.
4: ABC's Alex Stone is there.
7: This is actually three separate fires now being run as one because they're all right here around Spokane. So they're being called a complex, which is they are three individual fires not connected, but now they're just being fought as one fire because they are so close.
4: Two water-dropping helicopters colliding in midair west of Athens, Greece over the weekend, killing two crew members. Michael Dudley's father among the seven people wounded by a gunman at an In-N-Out Burger in Twin Falls, Idaho.
8: Definitely very worried about it and kind of, you know, trying to figure out what's going on, and all of that.
4: Police say the gunman killed three, wounded four, then took his own life. No motive yet. You're listening to ABC News.
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Nice, warm and humid today. Temperatures approaching the mid-80s here in the Tri-Cities. We'll see those developing scattered rain showers and storms and at times through this afternoon, early this evening. Meanwhile, in the coming days, a little bit higher chance for rain tomorrow and especially on Wednesday with highs in the 80s.

0: driver of the Nissan. School buses will be back on Tri-Cities roads as districts begin the new school year. Law enforcement and school officials are reminding drivers to slow down and stop when a bus displays its red lights and stop arm. Children may be crossing from either side of the road, and visibility can be limited near curves or hills. Drivers should also expect more congestion around campuses during morning arrival and afternoon dismissal. Bristol, Virginia City Council has approved a 2% bonus for city employees. The payment is expected to reach workers this month. City leaders presented the bonus as a way to recognize employees and support retention. The approval affects the city workforce but does not replace future discussions about base pay and long-term compensation. And East Tennessee State University's Quillen College of Medicine welcomed its largest incoming class during a traditional white coat ceremony Friday. The class of 2030 has 100 students who were selected from nearly 3,000 applicants. With WJ.
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2: Nice, warm and humid today. Temperatures approaching the mid-80s here in the Tri-Cities. We'll see those developing scattered rain showers and storms and at times through this afternoon, early this evening. Meanwhile, in the coming days, a little bit higher chance for rain tomorrow and especially on Wednesday with highs in the 80s.
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7: Thanks for spending time with us. Welcome into Monday, August 3rd. Gordon Deal with Nicole Murray. Some of our top stories and headlines. Trump says the U.S. and Iran will meet for talks this afternoon. Wildfires in eastern Washington have forced tens of thousands to evacuate. Acting Attorney General Todd Blanche rescinds the anti-weaponization fund to clear the path for his nomination. Police say the gunman who killed three and wounded seven in Twin Falls, Idaho on Saturday acted alone. Spider-Man rakes in $355 million, second biggest North American opening in history. And a little boy's gesture after his father lost his truck and contractor tools in a Utah lightning strike. That story in about 20 minutes. 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The Odyssey, as you know, has been a big hit at the box office. Obsession, Backrooms, Project Hail Mary, and Michael, also big hits in 2026, too. And the newest Spider-Man movie looks certain to be a big hit after this weekend's $355 million debut. But that doesn't mean Hollywood is necessarily back. Here's Peter Kafka, chief correspondent at Business Insider. Peter, explain.
8: It's a great year for Hollywood by a lot of perspectives. You've got a lot of movies that have done enormous numbers, big ones like The Odyssey, which we expected to do very well. A lot of surprise hits earlier this year. Young men who'd started off making movies on YouTube broke through, like Obsessions and Backroom. So it's and revenue is up this year compared to last year for Hollywood in general. So people are very excited about that. That's the good news.
7: Right. But there's a however here in your voice.
8: Yes. The however is people are not going to the movies with anything like the frequency they used to, even in a year when the movies are doing relatively well. AMC, the world's largest theater chain, said attendance was down 26%
7: wow.
8: compared to 2019. And that's an important date because we're comparing that to sort of the pre-pandemic years. The pandemic obviously rocked Hollywood and it's still recovering from that. But what that number from AMC shows you is that even if we compare this to sort of where Hollywood was at pre-pandemic, it's still down a huge number. And in general, attendance has been down since about 2002. Year after year, fewer people go to the movies, no matter what movies we talk about.
7: Man, I did not think it went back that far. We're talking about a decline of really 24 years in a row, essentially.
8: Wow. Basically. I mean, again, it falls off during the pandemic. It's mm-hmm. been bouncing back since then. But the overall arc is down. And I don't think it should be a huge surprise. 2002 essentially is when the internet became broadly distributed across America. And I think there's a direct correlation there.
7: What about a lack of originality or perhaps lack of quality? Has that played a role in this?
8: That's the thing. People like to complain any given year about, you know, say that people aren't coming to the movies and they'll name a reason that suits their priors. Too many sequels, too many superhero movies. Mm-hmm. It's too woke. Whatever the thing is that you don't like about movies, they'll use as an excuse. But I think the real argument is no. People just don't go to the movies as much as they did. You can argue that the internet and this trend sort of create a doom loop where people go to the movies less often. So Hollywood concentrates the kinds of its bets on certain kinds of movies, which makes people who don't. Well, you know, they were making a lot of superhero movies for a long time because that's what was reliably bringing people in. That meant they weren't making other kinds of movies that might have continued to bring people to the theaters. But however you get there, I think it's pretty common sense that if you have a lot of alternatives to entertain yourselves, you will spend less time going to the movies.
7: Yeah. We're speaking with Peter Kafka, chief correspondent at Business Insider. His story is called Even the Odyssey and Spider-Man Can't Save Hollywood. So with fewer people attending, I mean, what does this mean for Hollywood?
8: Well, for the movie theaters, for the theater chains, they have been responding by raising ticket prices and also the prices you pay for concessions. If you've been to the movies, you know exactly what I'm talking about. So they're making more per customer. That has worked pretty well for them. For the studios, the people who make the movies, it's a real tough question. One response would be if people are only going to go to massive mega event movies, that's all we're going to make. In the hopes of getting people to come see our massive mega event, that is obviously easier said than done, and it concentrates all your risk. Another way to go about it is say, all right, we're going to make lots of different kinds of movies. We know that not all of them are going to hit, and what we're going to do is find ways to make them cheaper so we can afford to make more bets. And I think you're going to see some studios trying that.
7: Wow. You touched on it, but like for the studios, we've also got rising costs, right? So how does that factor in here?
8: Well, the studios are constantly trying to reduce those costs, right? That's one of the reasons Los Angeles is in such bad shape right now, is they've all been, film production has been leaving Los Angeles for Canada, for Atlanta, for London, for the rest of Europe for a long time. That is going to continue. It's obviously part of the AI discussion. Can we figure out how to use AI to reduce our costs one way or another? Depending on how you look at AI, that's either a good idea or a terrifying one.
7: Thanks, Peter. Peter Kafka, chief correspondent at Business Insider. Hey, if you've missed anything from today's show, there's an easy way to catch up. All you have to do is tell Alexa, Siri, or Google to play This Morning with Gordon Deal. 20 minutes now in front of the hour. Coming up next, the song that unites angry baseball managers and umpires.
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7: Schumacher took his hat off like almost in disgust, it looked like, right?
20: Like
7: he slammed it down on his thigh like, are you kidding me?
20: Yeah, can you imagine what's kind of going through their head while they're standing there? They're kind of thinking about what their next move is going to be in, right, this, in this argument. Not that baseball arguments mean anything. It's not going to change anything, right, but they got to get their piece in, you know?
7: That's right. It's like he was planning his next move, right?
20: Yeah.
7: Each guy is saying, all right, I got a brief pause here.
13: how's my next argument going to go? Yeah. How will I counterpunch his argument?
20: It went so well that got ejected, I think, almost immediately after.
13: Yeah, well, you kind of get the sense sometimes those guys are looking for that, right?
20: That is true. And to Cleveland we go now, where not even a bench-clearing brawl could stop the grounds crew from doing their job. Tempers flared between the hometown Guardians and the Arizona Diamondbacks after some unwritten rules were broken in the sixth inning. Benches emptied, and there was a lot of pushing and shoving around home plate, but it was interrupted by Mother Nature. As rain was pouring down, the game was going into a rain delay, and out came the grounds crew rolling the tarp over the infield, forcing the brawlers to clear out to make way. Social media commenters had plenty of laughs. Some said baseball should employ this strategy for every fight as a de-escalation tactic. Others said they should have just tarped over the combatants and let them crawl their way out.
13: I thought that was going to happen a couple of times. Looked like the guys were a little slow to get out of the way, or weren't that interested in getting out of the way.
20: Yeah, well, I guess they were, you know, sort of laser focused on whatever kind of dumb reason that they were fighting here was. Didn't see it coming.
13: The interesting thing would have been if there were actually punches thrown, like if this was not just some finger pointing dust up. If guys were wrestling and all that stuff.
20: Yeah.
13: Then what would the grounds crew have done?
20: Yeah.
13: Tarped them over?
20: Yeah. What happens when the tarp runs into two guys punching each other?
13: Right.
20: You know, who gives in that situation?
13: That's right.
20: Yeah. I do not know. But yeah, these are two things, both of these situations, I don't think I've ever seen before in all my years of watching baseball.
13: Very strange. And God bless America.
20: Yeah.
13: You take your cap off for.
20: Well, and some people were saying in the comments that you're not really required to take your cap off, or even pause for God bless America.
13: Yeah.
20: You're not required to. Something that most people do is a sign of respect.
13: Right.
20: But you're not really required to. So they could have kept on arguing, but it would have been a bad look, I think.
13: Even worse if only one had taken a cap off.
20: Right.
13: Yeah, that would have been the other one.
20: Yeah, for sure.
13: Thanks, Mike. Welcome back, by the way.
20: Thank you.
13: 13 minutes now in front of the hour.
21: Did you hear that? Listen very carefully. That's my phone. No spam calls. 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
24: Now seems as good a time as any to remind you, you don't always have to take healthy habits to the extreme. Not only are you unlikely to stick with something that's difficult, even if you can keep it up, it's probably going to be to the detriment of something else. And chances are that something else is more important. So if you're on a quest to improve your health, I promise the basics are going to take you much further. I'm talking about diet, try and be as plant-based as possible, exercise, meaning multiple rounds of cardio and strength training, and sleep. For most people, 7 to 9 hours a night. I like to think of these things as sort of a three-legged stool, right? If you're not doing any one of them, it's really hard to keep balanced with the others. The key here is you don't have to strive for perfection. Doing anything is going to be better than nothing. I'm Dr. Sanjay Gupta, helping you live a better life.
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0: College with us. In the hours after his truck was destroyed by a lightning strike in southwest Utah, a dad from St. George was floored by how his young son offered to help. Casey Pettis, a contractor, was headed to Cedar City last week on Interstate 15 when his pickup truck got rocked by lightning in a storm. Pettis said that within 5 seconds, his truck lost power, and without steering, he guided the truck to the side of the road in the pouring rain. After safely getting out, Pettis grabbed his phone, wallet, and keys, but left behind thousands of dollars in tools. Moments later, the truck was fully engulfed in flames. For Pettis, the day took an uplifting turn when he got home to his wife and children. His 9-year-old son handed him a big wad of cash, his life savings from doing chores for neighbors that he planned to use for a dirt bike. Pettis proudly rejected his son's money, telling him that insurance would help him cover the loss. That'll do it for this hour. For Nicole Murray and Mike Gavin, I'm Gordon Deal. 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
6: From ABC News, I'm Sherry Preston. A weekend of devastating wildfires in Spokane, Washington, fueled by very strong winds and very dry conditions. Hundreds of structures destroyed, including homes, says ABC's Alex Stone, who's there.
7: Authorities are calling it the worst natural disaster the region has ever seen. More than 7,000 acres burning. Firefighters racing in from several states and as far away as Australia. But overnight, crews on the front lines reporting no containment. Home after home burned to the ground. Residents and their family members are coming back to find what's left.
6: President Trump pulling back on plans to strike Iran, saying it's because a ceasefire deal is imminent, the price of oil falling on that hope. Acting Attorney General Todd Blanche, hoping to take the acting out of his title, announcing he is rescinding the establishment of an anti-weaponization fund that would have gone to those who feel they were wronged by the government, including January 6th rioters. ABC's Jonathan Carl.
8: President Trump, just hours before he put that out, was still insisting that those who attacked the Capitol deserve to be compensated with taxpayer money, saying, quote, this would be a reimbursement for pain that they suffered. A lot of people like it. And nothing in what Blanche sent out last night prevents the DOJ from settling individual lawsuits brought by those January 6 rioters and paying them out of a general fund.
6: Two Republican senators had refused to confirm Blanche's nomination until he put in writing that the fund was dead. Three people shot and killed, seven wounded during a mass shooting at a Twin Falls, Idaho In-N-Out Burger over the weekend. Police Chief Matthew Hicks.
9: At this time, we are still working to determine the full set of circumstances in this incident, including the suspect's actions and possible motivations.
6: The gunman died from a self-inflicted gunshot wound. Millions on alert across the Mid-Atlantic and Northeast for possible flash flooding today. 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
4: Good morning, I'm Don Hellman with WJCW News, sponsored by Hillcrest Drug. The victim of a fatal fire in Greene County has been identified. The fire occurred the evening of July 20th at a home on West Pines Road. When firefighters arrived, they found the home engulfed in flames. The Greene County Sheriff's Department confirmed a body was found in the burned debris of the home. Friday, Sheriff Wesley Holt identified the victim of the fire as 42-year-old Tess Grizzle Ramsey. The cause of the fire remains under investigation. Several school systems across Northeast Tennessee and Southwest Virginia are moving into opening day or first week schedules. Families should confirm start times, bus routes, school supply lists, and any staggered attendance plans with their own district. School zones will be active again, and police expect heavier traffic around campuses. Districts are also reminding parents to update contact and emergency information. While it's back to school season, and that means students will be boarding their buses, however, some county school districts have seen a shortage of drivers. Washington County, Tennessee School Superintendent Jerry Boyd said they currently have 5 routes that don't have a permanent driver. Boyd said bus driver shortages are a nationwide problem, but he said that won't prevent Washington County from getting students safely to and from schools. Other school systems in the region say they aren't affected by the shortage this year. And VDOT says a superload is expected to travel north from Bristol toward the West Virginia line during this week. The slow-moving load may cause temporary delays on Interstate 81. Drivers should give escort vehicles plenty of room and avoid trying to pass in tight areas. The exact movement window may change with operating conditions. With WJC.
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16: Nice, warm and humid today. Temperatures approaching the mid-80s here in the Tri-Cities. We'll see those developing scattered rain showers and storms and at times through this afternoon, early this evening. Meanwhile, in the coming days, a little bit higher chance for rain tomorrow and especially on Wednesday with highs in the 80s.
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40: Even for people who fall asleep easily, staying asleep can be difficult. You wake up, your mind starts to race, you can't turn those thoughts off. Sleep experts say there are a few things you can try. Cognitive shuffling. That's when you choose a random, impersonal, non-emotional word. Then for each letter of that word, think of as many words that begin with each letter as you can before moving on to the next one. It distracts your brain from stress. It also mimics the fragmented thought patterns that usually occur as you drift off to sleep. Sensory grounding is something else. That's when you work through things you can hear, feel, see, smell, or taste. That helps you to be in the moment instead of dwelling on the past or the future. Or just do a mental walkthrough of a place you know well. Familiar but neutral imagery that can calm the brain. I'm Dr. Sanjay Gupta, helping you live a better life.
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7: Good Monday morning. I'm Don Hellman. What would you call it? Partly to mostly cloudy skies?
8: I'd call it cloudy.
7: Cloudy? Okay.
8: Now, we live in Seattle now, in case you hadn't noticed.
7: I do see a few little blue spots up there.
8: Okay. It's cloudy.
7: Okay. Cloudy skies.
8: I mean, we've had plenty of evidence of the reason it's cloudy with almost an inch of rain I had last night.
7: Yeah,
8: so
7: okay.
8: Should have planted rice.
7: Dr. Dean Baird, Mountain Empire Animal Hospital, Pet Puri on this Monday on In Touch. And second half hour of the program, it'll be Kathy Ball, the city manager of Johnson City, joining us. But it is Pet Puri, and we were just talking about football season.
8: They won't believe we were talking about football. Don't scare them.
7: Yeah, really. Yeah. So how are you?
8: We enjoy talking about football way too much I've decided.
7: We could do a whole program just talking football instead of talking pets.
8: Yeah, I just don't think anybody listens. So we better stick with this.
7: Yeah.
8: Doing well and wanting to talk about diarrhea. Is that not exciting or what?
7: Oh, boy.
8: Well, it's just that this is such a common problem with pets. I mean, I'm including cats in here, too, but probably more so with dogs.
7: Dogs, yeah.
8: If for no other reason, because dogs get into more stuff that causes diarrhea, a lot of the reason we see dogs get diarrhea, which we tell people over and over and over, and you might as well just be whistling it, is that they eat stuff they shouldn't be eating.
7: Darn dogs.
8: Of course. Yeah, darn dogs. Of course, now, I won't need to be fair to the owners. There are some of these dogs that are really difficult to keep away from what they don't need to eat, because it's almost like you have to sterilize your house and have everything up and not drop a piece of any food or whatever. I mean, that can get to be laborious, you know.
7: So it's stuff around the house itself that more so than outside.
8: Well, it can be either one.
7: Yeah.
8: And you certainly don't have any control about whether they go outside and eat rabbit poop or a dead bird or one of those kinds of things.
7: Yeah, see, when you said eat stuff they're not supposed to, my mind immediately went outside. But then
8: that's true, too.
7: But
8: then you've got to separate it out even a little further in the things that typically cause diarrhea, like I mentioned,
7: yeah,
8: or pieces of food or that kind of thing, and then things that cause them to get an obstruction, like sticks and rocks and tennis shoes and
7: socks
8: and all that kind of stuff. Yeah. But I'm not talking about obstruction today.
7: Right.
8: Talking about organic material, let's put it that way,
7: yeah,
8: that will cause them to get diarrhea.
7: All right.
8: Which is such a common thing.
7: Yeah.
8: It's just hard to overstate how common it is. And one of the things that makes it difficult for us is that there's a large percent of the time the owner didn't even know they ate it in the first place. We assume that's what we're treating. And we're usually right, but not always.
7: I had a dog when I lived in Wisconsin that we had to stop feeding him something that we gave him. We used to give him the bones when we would have spare ribs, and we would give him the bones. He loved to chew on the bones and eat them, and it would give him diarrhea, so we had to quit giving it to him.
8: Yeah, if I'd have known you were in Wisconsin, I could have saved you some trouble on that and told you that before you ever figured it out on your own.
7: Yeah, well.
8: But see, that's the reason we got the radio show, right?
7: Yeah, there you go.
8: That was long before
7: we knew each other.
8: So. Yeah, that's true. So that's too hypothetical to even go there.
7: Yeah.
8: And we really try to separate out diarrhea into two big groups. The ones that are having diarrhea because of what's going on in the small intestine.
7: Okay.
8: And the ones that are having diarrhea because of the colon, which is the large intestine. Because the symptoms are pretty different, unless both are involved, and that can happen.
7: Are both caused by things that the dogs eat then?
8: Well, there are other things that can cause it. I just said that because that seems to be
7: the common,
8: most common thing. Yeah. But no, there are other really important causes, and I'm glad you said that because I'm going to mention them before I talk about anything else, and that is parasites cause diarrhea. Hookworms and roundworms in particular cause diarrhea of the small intestine.
7: Which we have talked about.
8: We've talked about that. Whipworms, which is a worm that dogs get and cats really don't, can cause large intestinal diarrhea because they actually go into the cecum, which is the same structure as our appendix. Mm-hmm. And it's located right between the ileum, which is the last part of the small intestine, and the colon. And if you work yourself to death symptomatically treating them to get rid of the large bowel diarrhea and they got whipworms, they're not going to get better until you kill the whipworms. Mm. So that's the reason that I'm glad you asked that question, because it's not always what they eat.
7: Okay.
8: Sometimes it's parasites that do that.
7: Right.
8: And then there's Giardia, which we've talked about, which is a protozoal parasite that can cause diarrhea.
7: Yep.
8: So there are some of those cases where in the process of treating them, when we try to include treating not just the symptoms like we're going to talk about, treating where they've eaten something, but also maybe for parasites too, because you just don't know. Just because you don't have a fecal result that shows you've got a parasite doesn't always mean it's not there.
7: Yeah.
8: So colitis is inflammation of the colon. That's the large intestine.
7: Okay.
8: The large intestine has a much different function, or at least a somewhat different function than the small intestine. The small intestine, which is by far most of the intestine, several feet in dogs or people, has the responsibility of absorbing all the nutrition from the food that you eat.
7: The small intestine.
8: Yeah, which is a pretty interesting thing because it's lined with mucosa, and villi, which are little projectiles that come out of it, and actually the nutrients are absorbed through the mucosal layer of the intestine, and they go through that and then they enter into the blood so they can be processed. I think that's a fascinating concept, how that works. I'm getting a little bit off subject, but this is interesting. Another thing that's equally fascinating to me is that when you breathe oxygen in, this is not just, that's true of people too, not just dogs, and so is this, you the oxygen goes down the windpipe into the lung, and it gets into increasingly smaller and smaller little tubes. You know, what they call the bronchial tree for a reason, because all those tubes is like a tree and that grows outside. The branches get smaller and smaller and smaller, right till it gets to the leaf. Well, that's what happens inside the lung. And when you get to the very smallest bronchiole that's moving air, at the end of it are structures called alveoli. And they're little bitty sacs. And what happens in those sacs is that the oxygen that comes down through the bronchiole actually interfaces with capillaries that have blood in them.
7: Mm-hmm.
8: And the oxygen is absorbed from the air, still air, that's in there, interfacing with the capillaries, goes into the blood, and that's how blood gets from the atmosphere into your bloodstream, how oxygen gets from the atmosphere in your bloodstream, I think is one of the most fascinating things in the world, that it's that microscopic and works that well.
7: Yeah.
8: It's a wonder that more of us don't die from lung problems than do, because that is such a sensitive situation.
7: Mm.
8: Anyway, that's off the subject.
7: Yeah.
8: We'll talk about that one day.
7: Okay.
8: But that happens on the microscopic level in the small intestine. So if you get small intestinal diarrhea, it's kind of a big deal because the body's not absorbing nutrition.
7: Yeah, that makes
8: sense. And this is true in people too, but in dogs and cats that have chronic small intestinal disease, they lose weight because the body's not absorbing enough nutrients.
7: Okay.
8: Not only have diarrhea, but can have chronic weight loss.
7: Mm-hmm.
8: I want to really focus a little bit more on the large intestine today. And that, I guess, inherently means maybe I need to focus on the other one next week, if you remind me.
7: All right.
8: Because you're good at that.
2: Ah! Yeah.
7: Right.
8: I'll make myself a note. We'll talk about the colon. So the colon's function's a little bit different. And it's I have learned that a lot of people don't understand what the colon does. I think the one thing that most people really have a little bit of a clue that the colon does is stink. Because when you get flatulence, which is gas, that's coming from fermented protein in the colon.
7: Okay.
8: And it seems like a lot of people, I guess because they're so sensitive to smelling gas from animals and people, kind of understand that concept. But that is a normal thing. we get asked a lot about why does the dog pass so much gas, and yeah. I explain to them why and tell them it's normal, and then I get this blank stare like, you're supposed to fix that.
7: Give them something for that, would you?
8: Yeah, give them something for that. So one of the functions of the colon, probably the most dramatic function, is that the material that's in the small intestine gets to the colon and is really wet and runny. Okay. And if it wasn't for the colon, you'd have diarrhea all the time. Everybody would. Mm. Because the that material that all the nutrients is being absorbed from, when it gets to the colon, it just sits there and stays for a period of time. And water is absorbed out of it through the wall of the colon so that the fecal material that comes out is formed instead of instead of wet and runny.
7: Okay. Okay.
8: If it wasn't for that, you'd always have diarrhea.
7: Okay.
8: Which is, that's pretty interesting, too.
7: Yeah.
8: So it sits there so that can happen. It sits there until there's enough of it for it to be pooped out, for lack of a better word. And there is a little bit of digestion that goes on there, although most of that's in the small intestine. And then you've got the fermentation of the protein that causes the gas, which we already talked about. Mm-hmm. And that's what the colon does. So if the colon becomes inflamed, sometimes because of whipworms, sometimes because of other parasites, but a lot of times because of eating something they shouldn't, which is what I started off with, then it can really mess up what the colon's normally doing.
7: So is that situation, if they have diarrhea because of something that they've eaten, that's a colon / large intestines problem versus small intestines?
8: It can be either one. But what's interesting is that some of the cases of colitis that we see, which means the colon's inflamed, have colitis and don't have any small intestinal diarrhea, and it came from eating something. And then some of the cases that we see of small bowel diarrhea don't have any colon involvement and have small bowel diarrhea, and it came from eating something.
7: Doesn't sound like there's a rhyme or a reason.
8: There's not.
7: To it.
8: Go figure. It just depends on the animal and how it affects them.
7: Hmm.
8: And we're just kind of like a little boat in the bathtub going with the flow, trying to make sure we get the symptoms under control. Because if you get the symptoms under control and it was because of an eating incident, well, the stuff's not going to stay in there forever, right? Once it gets out, if the symptoms are gone, they're good.
7: So let me ask you, I gave you the example of the dog that I had and one
8: and the bones.
7: Things, right. So is it best just not to feed a dog any table scraps?
8: There you go, folks. You've heard it from somebody other than a veterinarian.
7: Okay.
8: So hopefully they'll believe you a little bit better than they believe me.
7: Yeah, because
8: it is absolutely true.
7: So no table scraps.
8: Just the way you said it.
7: Okay.
8: Now, there's all different sorts of underlying ifs, ands, buts, and we can give this things because we hear them every day.
7: All right.
8: And there are some situations with some foodstuffs where there's not as much trouble.
7: Right.
8: And some of that depends on the individual dog. Sure. Remember when we talked about pancreatitis?
7: Yeah.
8: And how much dogs get problems with pancreatitis?
7: Right.
8: There are some of those dogs with pancreatitis that'll get it even if you don't feed them table food.
7: Right.
8: Then there are some dogs that you can feed table food to and they never will get pancreatitis. Right. So there's so much individual variation in this that I'm not going to be boxing myself into a corner and saying if you feed your dog scraps, you're going to get sick, because some of them won't.
7: Right.
8: But I can't tell you which ones will and won't. And the only way to keep it from being a problem is don't do it.
7: Don't do it.
8: There is no compelling reason to do it.
7: So now they could still get diarrhea.
8: Oh, they can still get diarrhea from other causes, yeah.
7: Right.
8: It's not just from that.
7: Because I know there's people out there going, well, sure, I didn't feed my dog table scraps, and they got diarrhea, so what are you talking
8: about? That's absolutely true.
7: Yeah.
8: We hadn't covered all the causes of colitis,
7: right?
8: We talked about feeding them stuff. We talked about whipworms. We talked about Giardia. And then there's this range of this group called idiopathic. You ever heard that word?
7: Mm-hmm.
8: It means the cause is not known.
7: What that means?
8: So it means I got a feeling that's where the word idiot comes from, because it makes us feel like an idiot, meaning
7: not knowing.
8: They don't know. They get colitis and we know not know.
7: Mm-hmm.
8: I mean, I know some of these clients well enough to know if they told me they didn't feed them something, they didn't feed them something.
7: Right.
8: Now, sometimes the one thing I didn't mention is stress. Stress is a big cause of colitis. We got a boarding facility and we see dogs that are bored to get colitis pretty frequently.
7: Yeah.
8: So that's a big one that I didn't mention. Now, everybody's stress is different, right? Mm-hmm. What's going to cause your dog to get stressed? Stress may not be what causes my dog to get stressed, because there's such a big difference in how they're handled. Mm-hmm. But even trying to work through the stress thing, we still run through some cases that we don't know for sure why they got colitis. Mm-hmm. We get some patients that get recurrent colitis, really? Meaning we treat them and get them better, mm-hmm. and a few months later they get it again. Hmm. We go through the process again, and a few months later, they get it again.
7: Now, how long does it take to treat that?
8: Well, I'm talking about they get better every time you treat them.
7: Right.
8: But then it comes back.
7: Is it just you give them some medication and boom, they're
8: okay? That's what I mean, yeah.
7: Okay.
8: But it doesn't. They keep getting more cases
7: right.
8: of it.
7: Right.
8: So what do you do about that? Well, some of those cases can benefit from dietary change, meaning not that the food they're being fed is bad, but you right. may be able to feed them a food, particularly a higher fiber food, that reduces the levels or incidence, I should say, mm-hmm. of colitis. Some of those patients do better if you just put them on a probiotic. Now, that's a compound that has bacteria that the gut needs to have.
7: Mm-hmm. Right.
8: And we treat diarrhea cases with probiotics pretty regularly, but you only do it for two or three.

0: is a lot harder to control unless you, we had a patient years ago that had surgery and removed some golf balls from it, from its stomach because it ate golf balls. Well, that procedure was repeated two more times. And eventually, I think they found the source of the golf ball. So somewhere along the line,
1: were they in their yard or what?
0: Somebody as a neighbor had hit golf balls or something like that. Anyway, somewhere along the line, it becomes incumbent upon the owner to figure out, okay, I'm not feeding them this, but they're getting into it. I got to do something different.
1: Yeah.
0: Got to go find what it is or don't let them go there or something.
1: Wow.
0: Because there's only, it's like Sherlock Holmes said, when every logical possibility has been ruled out, whatever left, however illogical, must be true.
1: Yeah.
0: And I tell that to people because they think they've thought of everything, but they frequently haven't thought of everything.
1: So we've spent a lot of time talking about dogs and diarrhea. We haven't even really talked about cats.
0: We haven't, and I don't mean to be discriminatory. And one thing you're good about is making sure you hold my feet to the fire on cats.
1: Yeah, because
0: Since you got one. And cats can get colitis and cats can get diarrhea. The thing about it is, it's a whole lot easier to control this kind of exposure stuff with cats than it is with dogs. We have a little easier time getting people to control the cat diets and the cat access to things so that if we get colitis or chronic diarrhea going on with a cat, sometimes we have to jump into getting more detailed diagnostics a lot quicker than we do with a dog.
1: We are out of time.
0: And next week, I've got myself a note to talk about small intestine so everybody can continue to enjoy diarrhea.
1: There you go. Dr. Dean Baird, Mountain Empire Animal Hospital. How do people get in touch with
0: you? They can call Mountain Empire Animal Hospital at 423-282-3771.
1: That's going to do it for Pet Puri on In Touch. Kathy Ball, City Manager of Johnson City, coming up next as we...
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10: If you're looking to get stronger, you don't necessarily need a bunch of heavy weights to do that, at least not to start. Body weight workouts, when you do them the right way, can be really effective. Strength and conditioning specialist Dana Santis told us, with body weight training, you create progressive overload by changing joint angles, adding instability, or choosing more challenging variations of the same exercise. Two other factors driving progressive overload are time under tension and muscular fatigue. That means the amount of time your muscles are engaged during a movement, the slower the movement, the harder it will be until you reach the point where you can't do another rep with good form. You want to stop before you collapse. Also, remember this, pay attention to your breath. So important. Breathe out when you exert force. I'm Dr. Sanjay Gupta, helping you live a better life.
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1: Good morning, I'm Don Hellman with WJCW News. Virginia Governor Abigail Spanberger said her administration has restored voting rights to more than 66,000 people since January. The action affects eligible Virginians who completed terms connected to felony convictions. Restoration does not automatically register a person to vote. Eligible residents still need to complete the normal voter registration process. The Tennessee Wildlife Resources Agency is answering questions about the state's new deer baiting permit. The permit changes when and how some hunters may use bait. Hunters are responsible for knowing property, season, and permit rules before placing feed. The agency says people should review the current regulations rather than rely on past practice. A section of the Kingsport Greenbelt will be rerouted for repair work at the Clinchfield Street Bridge. The detour will use sidewalks along West Ravine Road, Cherokee Village Drive, Clinchfield Street, and West Sullivan Street. The reroute is planned from August 3rd through August 7th. The city says the normal route could reopen Friday afternoon if the work is finished. Bristol officials have released a time-lapse look at a recent downtown paving project. The work was part of street maintenance in the Central Business District. Drivers and businesses dealt with temporary access changes while crews completed the job. Motorists should still watch for any remaining striping or punch list work. And United Airlines will not offer Tri-Cities Airport flights to Chicago O'Hare through at least October of 2027. The delay pushes back a route that had been promoted as a new direct connection for the region.
2: According to the Centers for Disease Control, CBD is not risk-free. Usage carries dangers, including the potential for liver damage, depression, and accidental overdoses. Edibles and CBD are especially dangerous to children because they look like candy or popular prepackaged treats. This has caused an increase in the number of CBD overdoses and deaths in children. CBD is a drug that should be stored in a locked, secured place. Go to InsightAlliance.org to obtain a free lockbox. This project is funded under a grant contract with the State of Tennessee Department of Mental Health and Substance Abuse Services.
3: Wise, warm and humid today. Temperatures approaching the mid-80s here in the Tri-Cities. We'll see those developing scattered rain showers and storms and at times through this afternoon, early this evening. Meanwhile, in the coming days, a little bit higher chance for rain tomorrow and especially on Wednesday with highs in the 80s.
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12: I read this interesting story the other day, which was written by a colleague of mine, about why so-called, quote, admin nights are the new book club for busy adults. Now, I learned this is a term coined by journalist Chris Collin, who wrote about this life hack in the Wall Street Journal. An admin night is when people come together for a night, a fun night, while holding one another accountable to an assignment. The ones usually considered back burner tasks, the ones that you've been putting off. The person you choose to do an admin night with matters a lot because that's your accountability partner. That's what one person told us. People love the social aspect because it can bring these boring tasks to light, make them feel more fun, and where you go matters as well. You need to have enough space and hopefully not too many distractions. And again, don't forget to leave some time for fun. I'm Dr. Sanjay Gupta, helping you live a better life.

0: Here we go. Oh, I didn't have my microphone. Wow.
1: No worries.
0: My first day working this board. Yeah, right. Don Hellman back on In Touch. Kathy Ball, the city manager with the city of Johnson City, joining us on this Monday. How are you, Kathy?
1: I'm doing great. How are you, Don?
0: I'm doing well. Thank you. Before we get into the meat and potatoes of what we were going to discuss, want to remind people that schools have started this morning in Johnson City, and want to remind everybody to watch out for those school buses, right?
1: Right.
0: And one of my, I'll tell you what, one of my pet peeves when it comes to drivers is not knowing all the laws or all the rules when it comes to stopping for school buses. And I'm going to take this opportunity, if it's okay with you, to remind people, because I see this in particular. I drive up Bristol Highway or Highway 11E on Johnson City's north side a lot. And that is, it's a four lane, technically it's a five lane road, but four lanes with a turn lane pretty much when you get away from North Roan Street going up to the city limits. And what a lot of people do is when there is a school bus on the opposite side of the road from them with the stop sign out and the red lights flashing, they don't stop. And the law says you must stop in that situation unless it's got a median dividing it or a barrier dividing the four lanes. You have to stop. If it is not a divided highway, you have to stop. And I'm always afraid of stopping and then having someone rear end me because they don't know the law. Got to remind people of that.
1: Yes, that is very true. And it's especially at the beginning of the year where people don't know. I think they get reminded throughout the year, but at the beginning of the year, they're not aware of all those rules.
0: Yeah, because the thing is, kids could be crossing all the way across that five lane, too. So you have to be aware of that. Be alert. Watch for those school buses. So there's my PSA for this Monday morning.
1: Yes. We want our kids to get to school safely.
0: Absolutely, absolutely. And home again safely, too. Let's start out. National Night Out, what is that?
1: So that is one night a year that people can come out and get to talk to our police officers, get to engage in them in a fun, relaxing environment. It is tomorrow night starting at 4 o'clock at the Pavilion at Founders Park. We'll have food. There'll be grilling of hamburgers and hot dogs. You'll have an opportunity to to dunk your SRO from your school, speaking of schools. You'll get to meet some of our canines. We have some dogs that will be available, especially Canine Buck, who is one of our canines that is approachable and that you can pet. So it'll be just a great night for the community to engage with the police, engage with some of our canines, and take advantage of some games for the kiddos and hopefully be able to enjoy a night out.
0: Now, when we talk about the Pavilion at Founders Park, is that the area where the farmers market sets up on the weekends?
1: Yes, sir.
0: It is. Okay.
1: Yes, sir.
0: Just wanted to be sure. I thought that's what it was, but in case anybody else was wondering. You know, I got to tell you, you were talking about a chance to dunk your SRO from your school. I got to give a shout out to those guys because I've known a number of guys who have been SROs at schools both in Johnson City and other communities around the area. And those guys do such a great job, and they've got a really, most of them have got really, really, if not all of them, really good relationships with the kids that go to the schools that they patrol. And they're a huge asset to the area schools, aren't they?
1: Yes, they are. And they love what they do and are well-loved by the kiddos there as well.
0: Yeah, absolutely. Now, if I'm not mistaken, of course, Johnson City, you've got SROs in all of the schools, correct?
1: We do, and two at Science Hill.
0: Oh, okay, two at Science Hill now, so. Okay, well, that's good. Anything else that we should talk about the National Night Out? Again, just want to remind people that's tomorrow evening from 4 until 8, right?
1: Right. I think we have a backup location in case it's a whole lot of rain at Carver.
0: Oh, okay. Inside there at Carver?
1: Location.
0: Okay.
1: Or in the covered pavilion area.
0: I gotcha. Okay. Sounds good. Kathy Ball is the city manager in Johnson City, joins us every month to talk about things going on in the community. This is really, really cool. The 5x5 exhibit and art exhibit and fundraiser, that's coming up the end of this month, end of this week, August 7th. Talk about that.
1: Yeah, so it's a big fundraiser for our public art community. There'll be a lot of public art that's for sale. There's over 100 local artists that have donated 300 original works of art. And it's your opportunity to go down and get 5x5 pieces of original art for $25 a piece. So they're affordable to the community, and it raises money for future public art projects throughout our city. I can tell you I'm going to be there, because there's nothing more beautiful than to see original piece of artwork that's affordable to our community and that goes for a good cause.
0: Now, are these all local artists, or just are artists from around the region that donate this?
1: From around the community, but people who are engaged in art in Johnson City and in the region.
0: That's going to be this Friday from 5. I like 5:55.
1: Yeah, I love the way they put that.
0: Well,
1: 5:55.
0: You know, it's a 5x5. And a press release I got from the city earlier said 5x5 or 5x5x5. So I guess there's going to be a couple different types of descriptions there, but 5:55 or 6 o'clock, as Kathy said, to 8 p.m. Again, that's also going to be at the pavilion at Founders Park. And
1: that's this Friday.
0: Yeah, this Friday. Hopefully we get some good weather for that too. And when I saw that everything's going to be priced at $25, as you mentioned, that's very affordable. I think that's just tremendous.
1: Yes, 300 original works of art. I'm gonna get there at 5:55.
0: I don't blame you. Yeah, because once it's gone, it's gone. I mean, there's no bidding on these, no silent auction. It's, hey, I want that one. Here's my $25. Now, Do you know, are they going to be set up to be able to take debit and credit cards?
1: I do not know the answer to that. I'm hopeful that they will take debit and credit cards, but I don't know the answer to that for sure.
0: All right. Sounds good. Again, Kathy Ball, city manager of Johnson City, joining us. What is the Black Heritage Trail?
1: So there's been a collaboration in working with the Langston Center and our Black community, our African American community and residents, to really go in and create a trail telling the story within our community of the Black heritage. So it's a self-paced trail throughout our community that kind of tells the history of what has happened in our community throughout, with markers that are designated to be able to guide you through significant events that have happened in our community through the Black community. And so there's the unveiling of the original, marker that happens August 6th at 10:30 a.m. at the Langston Center. That will be the kickoff of that. We were able to get a grant to do this, but we are super excited that we're able to honor the history of our Black residents and those who have helped shape the community, our community. So please don't miss this. If you can, on August the 6th, this is going to be a busy week. But if you can make it at 10:30 a.m. at the Langston Center, it will be a great place and a great kickoff for this event.
0: So August 6th, that's this Thursday, again at 10:30 a.m. Beginning at the ribbon cutting will be at the Langston Center. Langston Center has been such a tremendous addition to the community when they took a portion of the old Langston High School and turned that into that center. Talking about Black heritage in the city of Johnson City. That's been just such a tremendous addition to Johnson City, hasn't it?
1: It has been. It is a multicultural, and it's really served that purpose. It's been for folks of all ages. It's been for the young and for folks all the way through the, their aging years. So it has served as a hub for our community.
0: Once again, Kathy Ball is the city manager over in Johnson City. She joins us first Monday of every month to talk about things going on in Johnson City. She mentioned this is going to be a busy, busy week. We talked about the National Night Out that's coming up tomorrow evening from 4 until 8 p.m. And then this Friday, the 5x5 art exhibit at the both of these are going to be at the Pavilion at Founders Park. That's Friday from 5:55 to 8 p.m. And then, of course, the Black Heritage Trail ribbon cutting Thursday morning at 10:30 at the Langston Center. Let's talk about work zone safety. It is still that time of year, even heading into August and school season, where a lot of work is going on streets and whatnot. And it's important that people watch out for these work zones.
1: Yes. I mean, we have a lot of work going on, and I know that folks are in a hurry to get where they're going. Most of us have busy schedules and have a lot of places to go to. But just as a reminder, please don't ignore those work safety zones. And we want to make sure we keep our workers safe and we keep you safe. So just as a reminder, just as you're approaching those zones, be cautious of what those signs say. And take your time as you're going through theirs to prevent serious injury and save lives.
0: Now, do you know, is there still repaving going on in the Carnegie neighborhood, or is that completed?
1: I think that is mostly completed.
0: Okay.
1: I live in that area, and I think it's mostly completed, but we have a lot of other paving. We have a paving contract, and it goes on for a significant period of time, so we have a lot of paving in other places.
0: Yeah.
1: So there's significant paving in a lot of other places in the city. Greenwood has paving going on right now. So you can hardly go, you can't go very many places in the city right now that you won't see paving work going on.
0: And in a lot of those cases, I've mentioned before, Bristol Highway on the north side of town, a lot of the paving that goes on, like when that was done earlier this year, it's milling and paving. So where they're kind of taking off that top layer and then repaving, putting new pavement over it. So a lot of these projects take a little bit of extra time rather than just slapping a new layer of asphalt on the top. There's more involved in it than just that. So it does take a little bit of time, doesn't it?
1: That's correct.
0: Again, Kathy,
1: that is correct.
0: Again, Kathy Ball is the city manager in Johnson City, and we're talking about things going on around the town. Talk about this yard sign reminder.
1: So there's a couple of things that happen. Right now we're in political season, so we have a lot of folks who are putting up yard signs as a reminder, requesting for votes, and that's pretty normal. Just as a reminder, those need to go on private property and not on city or state property. And the reason, you know, there's a reason for this. If they're put on city or on state property, they create sight distance problems, which create safety problems for drivers and people walking or biking. So they need to be put on private property. And unfortunately, if they're not, the city will remove them and then store them so that folks can come get them. We don't destroy them. But if they're put in the right-of-way, then we have to remove them for safety reasons. So just as a reminder, we also see a lot of folks put up signs as advertisement for things like junk removal.
0: Mm.
1: People who have those kind of businesses. And of course, they're trying to get business. They're trying to advance their businesses, but they're just unsafe. And so we are working hard to try to maintain a safe roadway. And in doing so, it does require us to remove those signs. So in working with you and working with the media, we're trying to get the word out to not do this and why we're asking residents not to do this.
0: Okay, well, that makes sense. What about What about areas like, because we're talking about the area between the roadway and the sidewalk, which is generally public access. What about areas like through the Gump Edition where there is the road is divided in each direction with a grassy area? That's considered public right-of-way as well, isn't it?
1: Yes, they should not put signs up there because that's public right-of-way as well.
0: Okay, very good. And the last item that we've got to talk about, and this is something that has been extremely hot topic all over our region, and that's data center regulations. And I know there's been a lot of discussion in Johnson City talking about rules and regulations about where a data center or crypto mine might be able to set up shop in Johnson City. Talk about that if you would.
1: Yeah, so what we want to make sure is that there, to our knowledge, there's no data center or cryptocurrency center that's planning to go in Johnson City. We have been working since 2023 to make sure that whatever regulations are in place in Johnson City protect the residents of Johnson City should one be allowed. So, for instance, we have to allow a legal business to be zoned in the city because it's just illegal to take a business that's legal in the state of Tennessee and say you can't exist. But what we have to make sure of is if it does exist, that residents, that animals, that the environment is protected should they come in. So we have been working on looking at the impacts of that of data centers on our environment, on our community, and putting in regulations that would guarantee that they would have no negative impact on our community should they come in. So we have been going through the first phases of that in order to regulate those, the zoning of that, so that it would protect those residents should one decide to come in. And I will tell you, this is, in my 37 years of local government, I've never seen an ordinance that was as restrictive as this one is, and for good reason, because we don't know what the environmental impacts of these data centers will be because they're so new. We don't have a lot of history on what impacts will come from them. And so we're trying to be cautious and making sure that not only what they bring in terms of noise and vibration, but the residue and whatever's left over once they get through with the site and they decide to terminate whatever is occurring there, that the remnants of that site don't end up causing a problem for that location afterwards. So with a group of our staff, along with a citizen in our community, we've really gone through and done what I would consider to be an incredible ordinance that a lot of folks are looking to follow that would protect not only today, but in years to come. And I've never seen an ordinance that would require every year somebody to come back and get a new permit for the same business. And that's what ours does.
0: Wow. All right. Kathy Ball, she's the city manager in the city of Johnson City. Kathy, thanks so much for joining us on this Monday. Look forward to talking to you next month.
1: Thank you, Don. You have a wonderful day.
0: You too. Thanks much. Bye-bye.
1: Bye-bye.
0: That's going to do it for In Touch for this Monday. Until next time, I'm Don Hellman. So long, everyone.

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1: I don't need to hear anything from anybody. There's too much riding on my mind being locked in. Play offense, not defense. If you play hard and you play the game right, nobody really gets on you. They're going to boo you here and there, but if you show them that you care and that you're playing hard, that's what you need to do. Just play the game one way. You hit a ball in the gap, run. Boom, coming in hot.
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4: From ABC News, I'm Sherry Preston. Once again, a threatened, devastating strike on Iran ends with the president pulling back at the last minute. ABC's Mary Bruce with more from the White House.
5: In a familiar pattern, President Trump this morning backing down from his latest threat to launch massive strikes against Iran, claiming again to be on the verge of a breakthrough, saying he hit pause on strikes scheduled for Sunday evening at the request of Iran and Middle East allies.
4: The president saying the outline of a deal has been agreed to. Iran says they're close to a deal with Oman on reopening the Strait of Hormuz, but they say that deal does not include any other countries. Under pressure from two Republican senators blocking his confirmation, Acting Attorney General Todd Blanche officially killing the Anti-Weaponization Fund. ABC's Jonathan Carl.
6: Blanche released written statements saying the fund is rescinded and shall, quote, have no force or effect. And in a second statement, Blanche affirmed that another provision of Trump's settlement with the IRS, that he has immunity from audits for any past tax returns, will apply only to Trump, his sons, and the Trump Organization.
4: Blanche's confirmation vote now expected tomorrow. Hundreds of structures destroyed in and around Spokane, Washington, because of wildfires fueled by drought conditions and strong winds. ABC's Alex Stone is there.
7: People had to get out with little to no warning, and it was bumper to bumper on Saturday night. Police were telling people, use every side road you can, that this is about saving your life right now. It was in high wind, and this was all about the wind. It was wind-driven. It was going in 50-mile-an-hour winds, and there's no stopping. No matter how many firefighters you have, there is no stopping a fire that is in winds like those.
4: Canada's second-largest airline, WestJet, has agreed to a tentative agreement with flight attendants who went on strike over the weekend, leading to hundreds of flight cancellations and thousands of stranded passengers. This is ABC News.
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4: A Texas political pioneer has died. Here's ABC's Jim Ryan.
10: Kay Granger spent her life in politics breaking down barriers.
11: And I will faithfully execute the duties
12: of the office of mayor.
10: The first woman elected to lead Fort Worth, Texas, would later be courted by both parties to run for Congress under their banner. She picked the GOP and became the first Republican woman sent to the House from Texas. She retired last year after 28 years in Washington and died Sunday at 83. Jim Ryan, ABC News in Dallas-Fort Worth.
4: Lots of schools starting up this month as summer vacation winds down. Just how hard is it to get kids ready for those early mornings? Here's ABC medical contributor Dr. Alok Patel.
13: Start 1 to 2 weeks before school starts. Try moving up that bedtime. But for some kids, moving the wake-up time earlier might be even better. You can start in small increments, such as 10 to 15 minutes.
4: He also says to avoid screen time an hour before going to bed. New Jersey drivers on the notice to put down their phones because there could be eyes in the shrubs.
14: A police officer in Dunellen, New Jersey, has been hiding in the shrubs, blending in to catch unsuspecting drivers. The police posting on Facebook, "Did you spot our shrub today? If you had your head buried in your phone, probably not. Dunellen police say that hiding in the weeds is way more effective than sitting behind the wheel of a patrol car. 74 drivers getting tickets Wednesday alone. Wayne Cabot, ABC News.
4: I'm Sherry Preston, ABC News.
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12: Warm and muggy out there this afternoon, about 84 degrees here in the Tri-Cities, and of course there will be some developing scattered rain showers, very scattered today. Meanwhile, tonight, 65, a little patchy fog, 85 tomorrow. Rain chances will rise a little bit higher for tomorrow and Wednesday, a little more widespread chance for showers and storms. High temperatures staying in the 80s.
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23: Hey, folks, this is Lenny Lawson, the car guru. I just got an email this morning, kind of interesting. And what it does is it ranks your podcasts in the, and of course, I take this radio show that you're listening to now, and I push it to my podcast app, which is called Buzzsprout. And then it pushes the podcasts to Apple Podcasts, Google, and so forth. So if you listen to podcasts, you know what I'm talking about. So anyway, this company tells you how you rank in your particular category of podcast. Mine is automotive. That makes sense, doesn't it? And how you rank in certain countries around the world. Well, for example, I'm the 28th ranked automotive podcast in Qatar or Qatar. Q-A-T-R. I know that's in the Middle East. Some were. I'm number 46 in Greece, 46 in Austria. In other words, I'm not killing it. 76 in New Zealand, 92 in the Los Estados Unidos, which would be the United States. And I didn't pronounce that right, probably. 144 in Canada, 190 in Australia, 232 in Netherlands, 237 in South Africa. You know, and I get quite a few emails out of South Africa. So needless to say, this is not going to go to my head. When you're ranked number 237 in the golfing world, you don't win a lot of tournaments. But maybe when you're number 237 in South Africa in the automotive world, then there are at least a few people listening and getting the message about improving their car life. And that's what this show is usually about. So speaking of that, I was, when was this? This was Friday. I came in, unshaven, baseball hat, T-shirt, blue jeans, dirty feet. I've been at home mowing and doing all different kinds of things at the house. So anyway, I came into the dealership and I see this lady in a dress, just all over a Ford Bronco that we have out there. And, you know, I said, well, okay, is anybody waiting on her? So I went over to one of my salespeople. I found him, and he was just kind of staring out at the lot. And I said, have you talked to this lady over here? She's interested in that Bronco. He said, oh, yeah, she's in service. I said, So to prove a point, I went over and talked to her. And we had the best conversation. She even ended up sitting in a Bronco and talking about whether she would like one or not. She is interested, very interested in buying a Bronco. Oh, but she's just a service customer. You know, when I went and told the salesperson afterwards, I didn't chew him out or anything. It was a learning opportunity. I said, you know, when somebody comes into your business and they're showing a lot of interest in something that you sell, wouldn't it be prudent to just kind of go up to them and ask them some questions, see if you could help them in some way? You know, she's probably just going to say, I'm just looking at, you know, this Bronco. I've got a car in service. Really? What kind of car you have in service? Oh, I have a Nissan Murano. Oh, really? Has that been a good car for you? Yeah, it's been a great car. Do you have any other cars that you bring to Gateway for service? Well, no, but I do have other cars. And, you know, and you never know how that conversation is going to go. See, this is the salesperson in me coming out. I'm not trying to sell her a Bronco yet until she shows interest in maybe moving forward with a decision to buy a Bronco. No, I'm not going to pressure her. I'm going to have a conversation. I'm going to make sure she knows who I am. If I'm a salesperson, I'm going to give her a couple business cards and demonstrate to her how interested I am in customers and what a nice guy I am. And how, you know, I actually listen more than I talk. Of course, that's not always the case with me. But it used to be. I know, you know, when I first started selling cars, I was scared to death. I'd go out there waiting on a customer and I'd be sweating bullets. And I was just waiting to get shot down. I mean, I didn't have the right kind of mindset. Because my mindset was, I need to go out there and sell them a car or I'm going to get chewed out. No, that's not the correct mindset. The correct mindset is go out there and make a friend. Give them information that they want. Maybe surprise them a little bit with your hospitality, offering some water. Come inside and sit in our air-conditioned showroom. Can I get you something to read? I don't know. Just interact as a human. There's too many young people out there and a lot of our salespeople are young. They are so used to interacting with other people in a nonverbal way through texting and messaging. And I don't even know if they use emails anymore. It's TikTok and I don't even know the names of Snapchat. Yeah. But I think we've lost that human touch and the ability to walk up to a stranger and start a conversation because they don't want to talk to a stranger. It's too much work. But for a long time, I mean, a lot of my customers, I guess, you know, I don't know the names of all my customers. We sell way too many cars. We've sold hundreds of thousands of cars in 55 years. I recognize a lot of people, but I don't remember all of their names. I remember a lot of their names. I hardly ever forget a face, though. You know, when I go to the grocery store, people walk up to me and say, hey, Lenny, how's it going? And I really want to remember who they are, but I just don't. I act like I do, and I'm glad to see them. I hate it when they say, do you remember my name? And, you know, if somebody asked me that question, I say, you know, I really want to, but I just don't because I'm old. See, being old and having gray hair does have its advantages. You can deflect responsibility.
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1: My mom used to say that everybody's a salesman. And when I first heard that, I kind of resisted it. I said, well, no, I mean, you know, engineer. You know, somebody that works at a gas station, maybe a 7-Eleven, are they a salesman? She said, yeah, everybody's a salesperson. You take the average young male teenager, some point he's going to go on a date. He has to sell some pretty little girl on the idea of going on a date with him. I had to do that once. Or was it the other way around? I don't remember. There's a lot of selling going on in life. You have to sell somebody yourself to get a job. You have to sell ideas. You have to sell solutions. Sometimes we use a little bit more force in our salesmanship, like pick up your clothes, you know, because you have to sell them on what the consequences are. Everybody's a salesperson. Do you believe it now? Oh, but I could never be a car salesperson. Why not? Well, because number one, they're all crooks. And number two, three, and four, they will lie, cheat, and steal. Well, I would have to agree that some salespeople are that way. Their moral compass does not point in the same direction as mine does or a lot of other people. They can justify somehow in their mind to close somebody on a car deal at a certain monthly payment and never disclose to that customer what they're actually paying for the car and the fact that they are actually paying way too much, and by a sleight of hand, somehow they make it out of the dealership without ever seeing the paperwork. And some of them never realize they paid way too much, and others finally get to the point where, you know, these payments are just ridiculous. They see an ad where you can buy one for a whole lot less, so they get out all their paperwork. Well, I didn't know we bought a warranty. You know, that kind of stuff. No, there are some essential attributes that a person has to have to be successful in sales. What are they? Well, I'm going to tell you. Number one, now I'm talking about to be long-term successful, not short-term. A lot of salespeople are out there just for the short term. Make a quick buck. That's not who I'm talking about. These are the attributes of the good ones. They genuinely care for people. You know, most customers are human, and they can tell the difference between someone who wants to help them and someone who just wants to make a commission. They can sense the pressure. Others don't. Others just go along for the ride. The best salespeople actually see themselves as advisors, not persuaders. Another important attribute is listening, being able to listen more and talk less. They ask questions. They listen carefully. They uncover the needs and the wants and the priorities of the customer before they go out and try to sell them something, because they're trying to match everything up. Now, the dishonest salesperson is just going to push you towards the vehicle that they can make the most money on. The one that the boss just this morning in the sales meeting said, we're putting a $1,000 bonus on this vehicle. And it may not match up one bit with what you're interested in or what your needs and wants are. That is irrelevant to that salesperson. He wants to move that car so that he can get a commission. Trustworthiness has a lot to do with that. That's another attribute. Trust is the foundation of every sale. I mean, would you buy a car from somebody that you didn't trust? I wouldn't. What if you trusted them, but you just didn't like them? You know, I'm going to have a hard time with that. I think they have to trust you and they have to like you. And those are two different battles that you have to, as a salesperson, you have to win. The battle of trust and the battle of likability. I think another essential ingredient is product knowledge. You have to know a lot about your vehicle, but you can't just spew all that out. You have to be able to deliver it based on what the priorities are of the customer and basically what they are willing to absorb after talking to them. I mean, typically, certain car buyers, they don't care anything about horsepower, torque. They like a car that accelerates well, but you don't have to get into the numbers and four valves per cylinder and twin turbochargers and how much boost the turbocharger puts out. All that knowledge is great, but it is worthless to most people. You have to talk about how this vehicle will make their life better. And it does that by addressing their needs and wants. A good salesperson has to be persistent. You're going to lose 75% of the time. When I say lose, the customer's going to walk, either not buy or buy someplace else. So if you sell a fourth of the people that you talk to, you're going to be very successful in automobile sales. Now, that may not work in other types of sales fields. But when it comes to cars, you know, if a salesperson sells 33%, a third of everybody that they talk to, they're elite. They are the cream of the crop. Now, you'll find some salespeople out there who says, I sell 50%. I sell 70%. No, they don't. They're blowing smoke. They don't log all of the people that they talk to. Only if the people were supremely interested and they worked the deal for a long time, they'll count those people, but they will not count the service customer that's out there looking at a Bronco that they just encounter. Supposed to count everybody that they talk to as a potential sale. You compare that number to how many cars they sell, and if they're at 25%, they're doing really good. You also have to have discipline. I mean, successful salespeople do the fundamentals every day. They make phone calls. They send follow-ups. They ask for referrals. They keep accurate notes, and they stay organized. And it's a challenge because a lot of these people, they've never been organized. They've never had that kind of discipline that's required to be successful. That's why there's so much turnover in the auto industry. And that's why one day you walk into a dealership and see the salesperson, maybe you buy a car from him, and then you go 5 years later to buy a car at a different dealership, and there he is. And you ask him, when did you leave the other store? He says, oh, I've been at three other dealerships since then, and they all have bad managers. You know, bad salespeople always blame management. It's always their fault. But, you know, the average salesperson actually at a car dealership is an independent businessman. Yeah, they get their check from the dealership, their commission check, but most of them are straight commission, and they get rewarded based on how many cars they sell, how many customers they have in their portfolio, how many people they follow up with and stay in touch with through the ownership cycle, because that's where you get repeat and referral customers. I mean, don't you think it would be valuable to you to have a person that works at a dealership? You like the dealership, you get your car serviced there. Anytime you have a question about cars, you call Bob. Bob was the man who sold you the car. You call Bob to get anything done, to make a service appointment, whatever. You always can trust Bob. Somebody says they're interested in buying a car. Oh, you got to go see Bob. Really? Where's Bob work? Oh, he works down at Gateway Ford. I don't want a Ford. Well, go see Bob anyway, because he can get you just about anything. He's such a great guy, and you'll really love the buying experience. Okay, well, I'll go talk to Bob. See, that's the advantage of staying up with your customers. And if you have a Bob in your life, he's valuable. Kind of like a plumber, electrician, somebody to fix the washer and dryer. And then there's Bob, the car salesperson. He just kind of greases the skids for you. He gets things done for you. And if you have a good relationship with him, you can trust him. Maybe someday you do want to buy a Mercedes or something else. But you'll probably talk to Bob first, because he might be able to help you get a better deal because of somebody that he knows at the Mercedes store. So this is where the discipline pays off. But another thing you have to have is you have to have resilience. You got to be able to handle the word no without becoming discouraged. A salesperson who survives setbacks often outperforms a more talented person that doesn't. And you know, it's disappointing when you sell a car to somebody, you think you have a great relationship with them, you drive by their house every day, and then one day you drive by and you see that they've traded cars somewhere else, and they never let you know about it. It hurts. It does. It's happened to me many times, more times than I'd like to admit. Why didn't they call me? Why didn't they check with me? Well, sometimes people just don't. You know, they're going to buy what they want to buy, and they don't need to involve you in it. Or they didn't need a car salesperson in their life. They've got enough friends, and, you know, you're just somebody that sells cars, so we don't have any obligation to you. Now, I've got a lot of customers, many, many, that before they go do anything with regard to a car, they're going to call me just out of, I don't know, respect, loyalty, friendship, a lot of reasons. But if there's no connection, if I haven't done anything for them in the last 5 to 10 years since they bought a car from me, I'm just off the radar. And they see an ad for a new Mazda CX-9, and they like that better than the Ford Explorer. Then they go drive it and fall in love with it. They're going to buy it. Is that okay? Yeah, that's okay. Like I said, a good salesperson is only going to sell like 25% of the time or 33% of the time. There's a lot of leakage. That's why you have to have emotional resilience to be able to survive this. Curiosity pays off. You know, curious salespeople learn about customers. They learn about products. They learn about competitors. They become SOBs, and that's not what you think it is. It's students of the business. If you're not a student of your business, then you're not going to last there. You have to buy in. You have to be committed to it, to learn the fundamentals of product knowledge, selling skills, business development,

0: have owned, at one time, I either owned all or the majority of 5 different new car dealerships. And quite frankly, that was a problem for me, not only because of the amount of capital that it took to keep them all going, but also I just wasn't good at that. I'm not a corporate guy. I'm not the guy that likes to have Zoom meetings all day and go to different dealerships, because every dealership had a different culture, and so you had to tiptoe around, and what worked at one dealership would not work at another. We were selling different brands, and it just became unmanageable and not fun. And so I felt better off just consolidating my efforts into one place. And so that's what I do now. I have a Ford dealership and a Nissan dealership, but they're both connected. And I have another business that's an outdoor business where we sell tractors and all that stuff. That's different, and that's pretty easy, although it does suck a lot of money. The car business, though, is way better when I can actually come face-to-face with the people that are buying my cars. I don't meet everybody, but I meet a lot of them. And I'm directly involved with those frontline employees, and I'm not, and not as much as I used to be, because now I'm kind of semi-involved. I am still training, still educating, still trying to improve everybody. I have to watch the facilities. I have to watch the inventories, and all of this stuff, if I don't watch it, it tends to kind of drift, because a lot of the people that work for me, they're so involved in the day-to-day execution of their tasks, you know, that they're responsible for, that a lot of things slide. I mean, I notice when the windows are dirty, or when the bathroom's not clean enough, or when there's weeds growing up in the landscaping, when there's a leak in the building. You know, they all look to me to solve those kind of things now. Because before, I mean, I'm working at the sales desk. I'm out there working with customers, solving service problems. I've got people that do that now, unless it gets really serious, and then I have to get involved. But I think I've earned that. How many people do you know that have worked at the same job for 48 years? Most people retire at 30. But I want to take those 48 years and make them count for something in my old age, and to be able to help people make good decisions, buying, selling, trading, servicing cars, whatever, through this radio broadcast and podcast, and also do it for my people that work for me, the people that are the closest to me, to make our business thrive long after I'm gone. Well, thank you for listening to this edition of My Car Guru. 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Well, I'll see you on the next edition of My Car Guru.
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0: Good morning. I'm Don Hellman with WJCW News. An 18-year-old woman was killed in a crash that happened in Sullivan County Sunday morning. According to the Tennessee Highway Patrol, Melody Swinger was driving a Ford Focus on Interstate 26 near mile marker 9.8 when she lost control. The crash report indicated that Swinger was ejected from the vehicle during the crash and died from her injuries. With school buses back on the roads, officials are reminding drivers to use caution and obey school bus safety laws. When drivers see a school bus with flashing red light, they should stop, even if the stop arm is not fully extended, to allow students to get on and off the bus safely. As a reminder, state law says that unless the highway is divided by a median or barrier, you must stop for a bus on the opposite side of the road, even if the travel lanes are separated by just a turn lane. And Virginia State Police say it uncovered more than 17,000 grams of marijuana after four search warrants were executed across two marijuana retail stores, Best Buds of Bristol and Wythville, and the alleged owner's private residence on Thursday. 33-year-old Brandon Garden was charged with distribution of marijuana over 5 pounds, two counts of possession of a Schedule I controlled substance, and possession of a firearm while in possession of a Schedule I controlled substance. The investigation remains ongoing. With WJCW News, I'm Don Hellman.
1: Warm and muggy out there this afternoon, about 84 degrees here in the Tri-Cities. And, of course, there will be some developing scattered rain showers, very scattered today. Meanwhile, tonight, 65, a little patchy fog, 85 tomorrow. Rain chances will rise a little bit higher for tomorrow and Wednesday. A little more widespread chance for showers and storms. High temperature staying in the 80s.
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0: welcome. Her name is Megan Romer. And listen, here's Megan Romer with the wonderful Shannon Bream.
1: We're going to put up on the screen a few of the things that are part of your platform. 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
2: True.
1: Okay. Replace the presidency and Supreme Court as we now know them.
2: Yep.
1: Abolish ICE.
2: Absolutely.
1: Abolish borders and give amnesty to anyone currently in the U.S. illegally.
2: As a long-term plan, yep.
1: Defund the Pentagon.
2: Absolutely.
1: Abolish prisons, at least in large part.
2: Yeah, again, that as part of a long-term program, yeah.
1: Okay, so no prisons. Government or public ownership of most large corporations.
2: Yeah, absolutely.
0: Yeah, these guys are going to have to get rifles and tanks to pull this up, but they're okay with that. I mean, these are stupid people. They're ignorant people. They're dangerous people, and they really are dangerous people. And the lefties, you know, all they've done is murder 100 million people in order to implement these dreamy ideas that they still think are wonderful. And it's all about taking America down. You remember Barack Obama's threat, the fundamental transformation of America. Begins in 5 days, and the crowd went wild. They cheered. We're living in a very dangerous time in Western civilization. Our civilization is under assault. British, French, Italian civilizations under assault.
3: Our goal is liberation. Our goal is communism.
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5: I'm Don Hellman with WJCW News. A crash on Interstate 81 was reported to the Tennessee Highway Patrol around 12:30 p.m. Sunday. According to the THP, a Nissan Rogue was traveling south on I-81 when it crossed the median and struck an international semi-truck head-on near mile marker 43 in Greene County. A 45-year-old woman was flown to a local trauma center for treatment of possible serious injuries. THP said charges are pending the outcome of an investigation for the driver of the Nissan. School buses will be back on Tri-Cities roads as districts begin the new school year. Law enforcement and school officials are reminding drivers to slow down and stop when a bus displays its red lights and stop arm. Children may be crossing from either side of the road, and visibility can be limited near curves or hills. Drivers should also expect more congestion around campuses during morning arrival and afternoon dismissal. Bristol, Virginia City Council has approved a 2% bonus for city employees. The payment is expected to reach workers this month. City leaders presented the bonus as a way to recognize employees and support retention. The approval affects the city workforce but does not replace future discussions about base pay and long-term compensation. And East Tennessee State University's Quillen College of Medicine welcomed its largest incoming class during a traditional white coat ceremony Friday. The class of 2030 has 100 students who were selected from nearly 3,000 applicants. With WJCW News, I'm Don Hallman.
6: A little fog around on your Monday morning otherwise. Warm and humid today. Temperatures approaching the mid-80s here in the Tri-Cities. We'll see those developing scattered rain showers and storms and at times through this afternoon, early this evening. Meanwhile, in the coming days, a little bit higher chance for rain tomorrow and especially on Wednesday with highs in the 80s.
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3: 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I'm Don Hellman with WJCW News. The victim of a fatal fire in Greene County has been identified. The fire occurred the evening of July 20th at a home on West Pines Road. When firefighters arrived, they found the home engulfed in flames. The Greene County Sheriff's Department confirmed a body was found in the burned debris of the home. Friday, Sheriff Wesley Holt identified the victim of the fire as 42-year-old Tess Grizzle Ramsey. The cause of the fire remains under investigation. Several school systems across Northeast Tennessee and Southwest Virginia are moving into opening day or first week schedules. Families should confirm start times, bus routes, school supply lists, and any staggered attendance plans with their own district. School zones will be active again, and police expect heavier traffic around campuses. Districts are also reminding parents to update contact and emergency information. While it's back to school season, and that means students will be boarding their buses, however, some county school districts have seen a shortage of drivers. Washington County, Tennessee School Superintendent Jerry Boyd said they currently have 5 routes that don't have a permanent driver. Boyd said bus driver shortages are a nationwide problem, but he said that won't prevent Washington County from getting students safely to and from schools. Other school systems in the region say they aren't affected by the shortage this year. And VDOT says a superload is expected to travel north from Bristol toward the West Virginia line during this week. The slow-moving load may cause temporary delays on Interstate 81. Drivers should give escort vehicles plenty of room and avoid trying to pass in tight areas. The exact movement window may change with operating conditions.
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5: Warm and muggy out there this afternoon, about 84 degrees here in the Tri-City.

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0: 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I'm Don Hellman with WJCW News. Virginia Governor Abigail Spanberger said her administration has restored voting rights to more than 66,000 people since January. The action affects eligible Virginians who completed terms connected to felony convictions. Restoration does not automatically register a person to vote. Eligible residents still need to complete the normal voter registration process. The Tennessee Wildlife Resources Agency is answering questions about the state's new deer baiting permit. The permit changes when and how some hunters may use bait. Hunters are responsible for knowing property, season, and permit rules before placing feed. The agency says people should review the current regulations rather than rely on past practice. A section of the Kingsport Greenbelt will be rerouted for repair work at the Clinchfield Street Bridge. The detour will use sidewalks along West Ravine Road, Cherokee Village Drive, Clinchfield Street, and West Sullivan Street. The reroute is planned from August 3rd through August 7th. The city says the normal route could reopen Friday afternoon if the work is finished. Bristol officials have released a time-lapse look at a recent downtown paving project. The work was part of street maintenance in the Central Business District. Drivers and businesses dealt with temporary access changes while crews completed the job. Motorists should still watch for any remaining striping or punch list work. And United Airlines will not offer Tri-Cities Airport flights to Chicago O'Hare through at least October of 2027. The delay pushes back a route that had been promoted as a new direct connection for the region.
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5: Warm and muggy out there this afternoon, about 84 degrees here in the Tri-City.

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6: It is The Vince Show. I am producer Jim Verde in for Vince, who's on a much needed and much deserved vacation. Okay, there was one more clip I wanted to play for you. Because I think one of the reasons that CNN had RFK on was to basically blame him for the measles outbreak

0: 9.8 when she lost control. The crash report indicated that Swinger was ejected from the vehicle during the crash and died from her injuries. With school buses back on the roads, officials are reminding drivers to use caution and obey school bus safety laws. When drivers see a school bus with flashing red light, they should stop, even if the stop arm is not fully extended, to allow students to get on and off the bus safely. As a reminder, state law says that unless the highway is divided by a median or barrier, you must stop for a bus on the opposite side of the road, even if the travel lanes are separated by just a turn lane. And Virginia State Police say it uncovered more than 17,000 grams of marijuana after 4 search warrants were executed across 2 marijuana retail stores, Best Buds of Bristol and Whiffle, and the alleged owner's private residence on Thursday. 33-year-old Brandon Garden was charged with distribution of marijuana over 5 pounds, 2 counts of possession of a Schedule 1 controlled substance, and possession of a firearm while in possession of a Schedule 1 controlled substance. The investigation remains ongoing.
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3: Warm and muggy out there this afternoon, about 84 degrees here in the Tri-Cities.

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1: It is The Vince Show, and it's producer Jim in for Vince. Thanks for listening today. I told you at the top in the first hour that what we were going to be doing is it's basically about socialism today. Everything that we're talking about is about socialism. And then I just teased that we're going to be talking about and playing some Antonin Scalia right here. How in the world would you tie in Antonin Scalia –

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3: I'm Don Hellman with WJCW News. A crash on Interstate 81 was reported to the Tennessee Highway Patrol around 12:30 p.m. Sunday. According to the THP, a Nissan Rogue was traveling south on I-81 when it crossed the median and struck an international semi-truck head-on near mile marker 43 in Greene County. A 45-year-old woman was flown to a local trauma center for treatment of possible serious injuries. THP said charges are pending the outcome.

0: War of 1812, our nation fought and won America's religious freedom. Today, that constitutional right is being assaulted once more from within.
1: Religious liberty and rights in general were under attack. We all of a sudden became the enemy.
0: In the important new documentary by Dawn's Early Light, anti-Christian bias is exposed at the highest levels of government.
2: I got 6 months house arrest, 5 years probation.
3: I'm sorry, our rights have been suspended? Hard to believe that the instruments of government would ever be used to punish faith.
0: Follow the sweeping investigation of President Trump's task force to eradicate anti-Christian bias. The governmental hostility and prejudice is uncovered, and Trump's fight to restore our constitutional liberties and religious freedom.
4: If we will not be governed by God, we must be governed by tyrants.
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5: I'm Don Hellman with WJCW News. The victim of a fatal fire in Greene County has been identified. The fire occurred the evening of July 20th at a home on West Pines Road. When firefighters arrived, they found the home engulfed in flames. The Greene County Sheriff's Department confirmed a body was found in the burned debris of the home. Friday, Sheriff Wesley Holt identified the victim of the fire as 42-year-old Tess Grizzle Ramsey. The cause of the fire remains under investigation. Several school systems across Northeast Tennessee and Southwest Virginia are moving into opening day or first week schedules. Families should confirm start times, bus routes, school supply lists, and any staggered attendance plans with their own district. School zones will be active again, and police expect heavier traffic around campuses. Districts are also reminding parents to update contact and emergency information. While it's back to school season, and that means students will be boarding their buses, however, some county school districts have seen a shortage of drivers. Washington County, Tennessee Schools Superintendent Jerry Boyd said they currently have 5 routes that don't have a permanent driver. Boyd said bus driver shortages are a nationwide problem, but he said that won't prevent Washington County from getting students safely to and from schools. Other school systems in the region say they aren't affected by the shortage this year. And VDOT says a superload is expected to travel north from Bristol toward the West Virginia line during this week. The slow-moving load may cause temporary delays.

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